0: After Melanie Joly says her government is not backing down.
1: We've been able to fight back in the context of this trade war, to be able also to protect jobs.
0: The federal government removed some tariffs it placed on American fish products entering this country, saying it consulted with industry here before making the adjustments, a move welcomed by the government of Nova Scotia. Rafi Bujikan, CBC News, Ottawa.
2: Two air traffic controllers on duty during the fatal Air Canada crash at New York's LaGuardia Airport are believed to have left work early. Both pilots were killed when the airliner collided with a fire truck on the tarmac last March. A source told Reuters the Federal Aviation Administration is now moving to fire the two air traffic controllers who left early that night. An investigation found the fire truck was not equipped with a transponder, and that could have prevented the collision. Toronto police are investigating a fire at the home of a Liberal member of parliament, Salma Saeed. Police are treating it as arson. Michelle Song tells us more.
3: Someone came to our driveway and threw gas on all like four or five cars.
4: Liberal member of parliament Salma Zahid says her family is traumatized after a person was seen on security video lighting two cars on fire and running away, leaving the gas can behind. Zahid says she doesn't know what the motive could have been, but out of caution, she closed her constituent's office.
3: Definitely right now, I am concerned for my safety and my staff safety and my family safety.
4: Zahid owned one of the cars, while the other belonged to a neighbor. Another tenant who lives above them, Anand Kumar Shava, says his kids lost sleep after seeing the flames.
5: At that moment, we don't know how to react as well, right? At least to protect my family. And
4: no one was hurt. Police are investigating who and what was behind the suspected arson, and the Prime Minister called the attack a cowardly act of violence and intimidation. Michelle Song, CBC News, Toronto.
2: A provincial election has been called in Quebec. The U.S. trade war will likely be a major topic on the campaign trail, but Quebec independence is expected to be a theme as well. Right now, polls have the separatist Parti Québécois in the lead, ahead of current Premier Christine Fréchette's Coalition Avenir Quebec. Quebecers will vote on October 5th. RCMP in Nova Scotia say no charges will be laid in the death of a teenage boy who was attacked by three dogs earlier this year. Police say they have concluded their investigation and that there was insufficient grounds to lay charges. 13-year-old Drew Nickerson was riding his bike when he was attacked by two cane corsos and a Rottweiler. He was airlifted to a Halifax hospital where he died 2 days later. In Plymouth, Massachusetts.
6: Members of the jury, you may now retire to consider your verdict. Thank you.
2: Jurors in the Lindsay Clancy murder trial began their deliberations this afternoon. Both sides agreed Clancy killed her three children in 2023, but the defense argues she was in the grips of postpartum psychosis at the time and tried but failed to get adequate medical treatment. And that is The World This Hour. For CBC News, I'm Gina Louise Phillips. Thanks for listening.
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1: From CBC News, The World This Hour, I'm Gina Louise Phillips. U.S. President Donald Trump has signed an executive order renaming Lake Ontario Lake America. The move is an escalation in Trump's trade war against Canada and is reminiscent of his order to rename the Gulf of Mexico last year. The president also suggests he may not stop there.
2: We have a Gulf and we have a lake. Now all we need is an ocean. So maybe we'll have to change the name of the Atlantic and or the Pacific. Maybe we'll change them both.
1: Prime Minister Mark Carney says the name of Lake Ontario comes from the Wendat language and predates both the Canadian Confederation and the U.S. Declaration of Independence. And he adds it will be called Lake Ontario now and always. People in Quebec will be heading to the polls on October 5th.
3: Bonne chance à l'ensemble des candidates et des candidats. Bonne campagne.
1: Lieutenant Governor Manon Ginotte wished candidates good luck moments after she dissolved the legislature at the request of Premier Christine Frigette. The economy and the U.S. trade war will be major issues of the 39-day campaign, but Quebec independence is expected to be a theme as well. The scale of the disaster in Nepal and Tibet is slowly becoming clear. We know the number of people killed is at least 390, with more than 1,400 people missing, including Canadians. Sacha Petrasek has more.
4: Helicopters and rescuers struggle to access the valleys of Nepal's Himalaya Mountains, desperately searching for more than 1,000 missing villagers, trekkers, and pilgrims. That includes about 30 Canadians caught in yesterday's massive

0: flood. Foreign Affairs Minister Anita Anand confirmed the number this morning, describing extremely difficult circumstances with everything from roads and bridges to communications lost. David Fisher is with the Red Cross.
1: The logistics challenge here is really enormous, and it will not just be enormous in terms of getting there, but then in terms of digging out people's lives out of all of that mud.
0: More flooding is possible as water continues to flow and pool. Ottawa says Canada is joining the international rescue and aid delivery effort. Sasha Petrosik, CBC News, Toronto.
2: To Massachusetts now, jurors have begun their deliberations in the Lindsay Clancy murder trial. Both sides agree Clancy killed her three children in 2023, but the jurors will decide if they think she was suffering from postpartum psychosis at the time. Chris Reyes reports.
3: During the five-week trial, the defense portrayed Clancy as a competent nurse who loved her children until her mental health began spiraling. Her lawyers described her desperate attempts to get help months before she murdered her children, but say she didn't get the support she needed.
4: She was suffering from a disease and defect, and they're not going to be able to prove otherwise.
3: But prosecutor Jennifer Sprague argued Clancy was rational about many decisions, including what kind of treatment she wanted and what to do about the children who were caught in her struggle.
5: She didn't see them in that moment as individual human beings with rights, with dreams, with futures, individually belonging to them.
3: If the jury finds her guilty, she faces a maximum sentence of life in prison. If she's found not criminally responsible, Clancy would be committed to a facility. Chris Reyes, CBC News, New York.
2: Two air traffic controllers on duty during the fatal Air Canada crash at New York's LaGuardia Airport are believed to have left work early. Both pilots were killed when the airliner collided with a fire truck on the tarmac last March. A source told Reuters the Federal Aviation Administration is now moving to fire the two air traffic controllers who left early that night. An investigation found the fire truck was not equipped with a transponder, and that could have prevented the collision. And that is The World This Hour. For CBC News, I'm Gina Louise Phillips.

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0: Well, hello everyone. It's Maria Recruit here again. And I don't know about you, but I'm getting very, very frustrated with the government, with the banks, you name it. My goodness, there are so many changes going on. And I think it's part of the plan to make us all feel, I feel disoriented at times. I don't know about you. Very angry at times, and I know all this is being done on purpose, so we lose our bearing. And if I can just offer you some advice, stick to what you know. Do not fall for what they're saying in the newspaper. The legacy media is really not telling you the truth about anything. They do not want people to know the real truth of what is going on. And I want you to listen to this. This is what happened when the St. Catharines property tax increase went to 10%. This is July 2023. Just listen to this. This is a video that CHCH had. Let's listen to it together.
1: People living in St. Catharines say they can't afford what's coming their way. Property taxes are set to go up more than 10%. And when the idea to reopen the issue was voted down at council last night, things got heated. Sean Cowan joins us in studio with more on that. Sean.
2: Well, Taz, for the average homeowner, a 10.5% increase equals to around $400 a year. But it's not just about the money. They feel they don't have a voice.
3: Cell phone video at last night's city council meeting in St. Catharines clearly shows residents want their voices heard when it comes to a property tax increase.
4: And the fact that they wouldn't let anyone speak on it is deplorable. Yeah, absolutely.
3: Last night, councillors voted not to reopen the city's 2023 operating budget that would see a 10.5% property tax hike.
4: I'm really uncomfortable with that. I've worked all my life. I've paid the mortgage off, so that's a plus. And I'm on a fixed income, so any additional fees I have to pay are huge to me.
3: One councillor says he attempted to give savings back to taxpayers via a motion to freeze new hiring at the city, but that motion was voted down 7-6.
5: We've had all kinds of feedback from our constituents. Hardship by seniors who are on fixed income, young people who are renewing their mortgages.
6: Council has not realized how important it is to take into consideration the seniors of the city, and they're growing.
3: The mayor of St. Catharines says when it comes to staffing, they have to be competitive and keep hiring because people are taking jobs in other cities.
7: We started losing staff who were able to take jobs in other municipalities and stay in St. Catharines, but would only have to drive in once or twice a week to wherever they were, you know, going, Oakville, Toronto. But they were getting paid significantly more money, you know, $20,000, $30,000, $50,000 more for the same jobs. And so there was a recognition that with our priorities in terms of building housing, we needed to be able to compete in some way. We're still not at the same level as other municipalities, but we needed to raise our wages.
3: The mayor also says it comes down to spending. A lot of money was spent during COVID, and now that money has to be recouped. So for now, it looks like residents will have to pay.
4: And I think they should respect our opinions and our concerns, and at the very least, listen to them.
2: And the mayor of St. Catharines says even if yesterday's motion was approved, it would only save taxpayers around $4 a year. Taz?
0: Well, everyone, what do you think about that? So they raise our rate in Niagara, in St. Catharines by 10%, but they don't ask us for our input. I'm so glad to see all those people that attended that council meeting. We need to speak up as seniors and homeowners and landowners. We need to speak up and say, no, we don't want to pay 10% more. What have you done to help us? What services have you offered us? What are you doing? You're doing nothing. You're just taking that money. I think you better changing how much you're paying people that are your staffers and start putting towards the people that I see homeless on the street. I mean, I can't stand going to St. Catharines anymore in Niagara Falls because all I see are homeless people on the street. I see people waiting in churches to get into the church. So what is the city doing to help the homeless? So they're charging us 10%, but where is that money going? you should be able to do more using artificial intelligence, right? That you don't have to hire more people. Use the people that are working for you now and make them produce more by using artificial intelligence. So let's look. This is what's happened in St. Catharines, 10%. But let's see what's happened in Toronto. Let's hear this. This is from CP24.
8: Toronto homeowners are facing the largest property tax hike since amalgamation back in 1998. The more than $16 billion proposed operating budget includes a 5.5% increase in your property taxes, but this year's total hike is more like 7% once you factor in a 1.5% increase in the city's building levy. Now that works out to about $233 tax increase for the year on an average home assessed at about $700,000. The budget process is complicated this year by a shortfall of almost $900 million, which city staff says can be addressed in part with deferred projects. Now, Mayor Tory joined us on CP24 Breakfast to discuss the trade-offs the city had to make in this new budget.
9: Here we are now in an environment which is higher inflation, higher interest rates. Our fuel costs, for example, to keep the fuel in the buses and the police cars and the fire trucks and so on, just that alone this year is going to go up $46 million, just like people are experiencing when they fill up at the pumps. But that's a point and a half of property tax, that $47 million, $46 million to fuel the vehicle. So, it is one of those things where it's frustrating for me as it is for people, but I wanted to protect those services so that we can have a city that is livable and not facing a lot of cuts in services.
8: And that budget is going to go before City Council coming up on February 14th.
0: So that's what we heard from John Tory. So I'm going to wait to hear. But what he's saying is not that much different of what's happening right now. So in the meantime, Trudeau is shuffling the cabinet, but where's the money he's giving down to the provinces and the municipalities? What's going on with that? So federal, provincial, where are you helping? This is a question I'm going to send out there. Who's helping the little guy? All you're doing is taxing us more, and that's not fair. You're not giving us any more services. You better cut back. You better check what Trudeau's doing here with all the money. Where is he sending all that money, guys? Where is he sending all that money? And in Niagara, it really is a center for a lot of seniors. And seniors, most of them are on a fixed income. And so how can you justify asking 10% more in taxes in St. Catharines when you haven't given any more services? Everything has gone up. The fuel has gone up. The food has gone up. And now the taxes, I think not. I think the municipalities have to go back to the province, and the provinces have to go back to Trudeau, because that's where it belongs. This is where the problem is. Check out the federal. Where are they sending our tax dollars? What are they doing with our tax dollars? That's a question I'm going to leave for you. I don't have to answer it. Now, these are statistics. 35% of Canadians will lose their homes. So let's listen to this. This is Karash, Real Properties. Let's just listen to him as he explains this, of how Canadians are going to go bankrupt. Here we go.
10: If the Bank of Canada raises interest rates as little as 0.25%, then 35% of all Canadians will go bankrupt. Yep, that was an article that I covered here on this channel before the first Bank of Canada's interest rate hike last March. And that news really seemed to strike a chord with people here on YouTube, because that video has now been viewed over 220,000 times with 1,268 comments and 8,500 clicks of that sweet, sweet like button. And since then, the BOC increased rates the equivalent of 17 quarter point increases. And now it's a year later and the sun still appears to be rising and setting every day so far. And not a single one of my friends, family, clients, or colleagues have gone bankrupt. So in today's video, I'm going to give you my opinions on where we are now, a year after the video that changed my YouTube channel forever. But before I do, please subscribe to the channel if you would like to stay up to date on my market.
11: was the second to last interest rate hike. We just basically hung on to this house as long as we could.
10: So the second to last interest rate hike, this news story was actually put out prior to the last one. So this is 3 ago. So this wasn't the quarter that just came out. This wasn't the 50 that came out before that. It was the 75. In September.
12: Durham Region resident Laura Feeney reached out to City News after putting her house of 18 years on the market. She tells me when the pandemic hit, they did $75,000 in renovations. But
10: let's stop there first. Okay, so she's lived there for 18 years, to be clear. Now, I don't want to, you know, blame this lady for her particular situation, but I want to give a real life example. So she's lived there for 18 years. And she just did a $75,000 renovation.
12: But can no longer make ends meet amid soaring interest rates.
11: We were told by our broker that with interest rates continuing to go up, we would be looking at a mortgage of almost $3,900 a month.
0: Okay, so I'm going to stop that. In fact, what's happened here is interest rates have more than doubled. In some cases, triple, depending on if you were doing it through the banks or private lending. So let's say, and I spoke to my lawyer, actually, and he said that he was paying like $2,400 for his mortgage, and he bought a new house, I guess, and now it's costing him $4,800 a month. Look at how much he has to pay extra. So it's not just the mortgage rate that has gone up. Also what's gone up is the fuel, the taxes, my self-insurance and all my properties, because as you know, I'm a real estate investor. It has doubled. All my insurance policies have doubled. And in one property, I have oil, hot water heating, and of course, it's oil heating, not gas. It's a heritage home. I pay $1,000 a month just for heating. Think about that. Think about that. Do you understand what that means? So my insurance has doubled. My heating has tripled. The taxes are 10% now because it happens to be a house maybe in St. Catharines. And where am I going to get it? From people who are renting from me. But the people who are renting can't afford it either. These poor people are working. A lot of them are students or working at low-paying jobs. And how can they even afford it? So it's kind of like us going around in a circle, right? And I don't know if you've been watching me or not, but since 2019, I've been on this station. And I have been warning people not to overspend. I've been telling people not to buy other properties. They were, such a low interest rate, but the properties were $800,000, $900,000, a million. I warned everyone, do not. This is a trap. This is a trap to catch all of you at this point where you're vulnerable. You think you can afford it, but I knew the interest rate was going to go up. That's why, actually, I tied down my interest rate for a number of years, so I wouldn't have to worry about it, but now they're coming due. So we have those problems coming up too, right? It's not just you, it's me also. So what I would suggest, first of all, I told everyone in 2020, just refinance your property, take the money out and keep it as savings. Don't spend it needlessly buying a bigger house or getting a bigger car or whatever else you wanted to do, but instead, hold on to your money and make sure that you're able to pay your bills. Keep it in savings because I could see this was not going to continue. But everyone thought, my goodness, this will never end. And I warned everybody, it was a trap and it is a trap. And what's going on right now is the continuation of the trap. For those who have been listening to me, I've been talking about Davos and the World Economic Forum since February, telling you that if you go onto their website, probably WEF.com, read what they're saying there, what they want to do. There is an agenda of 2030. There's an agenda for central bank digital currency. There's an agenda for 15-minute cities. There's an agenda for C40. Like, there are so many agendas going on that I can hardly keep up with it. And I'd love to share it with you, but how much of that will you even pay attention to? Most of you aren't paying attention to anything that I'm saying. Yet, it's coming up to show that what I had been warning is coming into fruition right now. So now we have the bill C-97. I'm going to be doing a show about that, and there's changes to the Landlord and Tenant Board, to the Residential Tenancies Act. How is that going to affect you as a landowner, a homeowner, and as a real estate investor? How is that going to affect you a lot? I'm going to have a panel, and we're going to be discussing it. But in the meantime, go online and look at C-97, Ontario Bill C-97. So let's continue here with Karach Real Properties.
10: Okay, let's do that math super quick. $3,900 a month. I'm assuming that she's not refinancing right now and that maybe she's caught up in this whole variable mess of people that took variable rates hoping that they would stay down. So let's say now they did the reno, I don't know, a year ago, year and a half ago, and they took out an extra $75,000 at that time. Now they said the reno is $75K. Who knows if they took out $75K or more? They don't explain that so far in the story. But let's just say, for instance, this is somebody at a $3,900 approximate payment on a variable rate. And let's say today that rate has gone up to, I don't know, let's call it 6.5%. Well, if I would have to guess on the math on that, we're looking at slightly somewhere around a $600,000 mortgage, or maybe as much as, I don't know, 610 or 615. For a house that was purchased 18 years ago. Now, I bought my particular home 9 or 10 years ago, and in my marketplace, my house value today, even after a 20% drop, is still well more than double what I paid for it 9.5 or so years ago. This lady particularly is 18 years, so she very likely paid, again, maybe even half of that price at that time. So,
0: see, this is an indication of someone who doesn't know how to spend their money. How important is it to change your kitchen? Not important at all. Sure, if you were to sell your house, it would add value. But, you know, if you're living there and you're comfortable, why would you do all that work? Why would you pay all that money? And first of all, you know, if you remember, 2020 was very difficult to get materials and handy people. So she probably overpaid for the materials. She overpaid for the people coming and working. Wrong time to do that. What she should have done is, if she wanted to, she could have refinanced her property and put the money in the bank, and she could have lived off of that without worrying about anything. Forget about the stupid kitchen. Because I'm going to tell you right now, people would have paid anything for a house. It didn't matter what it was. You know, when the market's hot, they're going to pay whatever it is to get that house. Now, let's hold on to here. In the past, I have done fix and flips. And I've gone into the properties and I have changed things around. And guess what? When I've left and sold it, people have gone in there and changed it again. So don't even bother. And I used to say to all my friends, I said, oh, I want to do this. I said, don't even bother. Don't do anything. Don't waste your time. Don't waste your money. Just sell it and sell it in a hot market. And 2020 and 2021 and 2022, they were very hot markets. So if somebody wanted to make good money and put it in their pocket with their, you know, principal residence, that was the time to do it. But I chose not to do that, because once you get rid of a property, you won't be able to get another one. And this is so true. I was talking to some people that what they wanted to do, they wanted to get the money out of the property and they wanted to rent, but they can't find a place to rent, and then rent is too expensive. Why instead of doing that, why not just refinance your property and keep the money in the bank? The property will go up in value, continue to go up in value, and you can rest securely. So you pay a mortgage, which is fine. Nothing wrong with that. and you can live in your home. You don't have to rent. You're not worried about somebody trying to kick you out because you're not paying enough rent. In fact, I have in one of my properties a lady going into there that was living in a house for about 22 years. And what happened was her landlord got ill and she wanted one of her children to move in. So, you know, that worked out very well, but this poor woman can't find any place to move into. So we're renting to her. And she says, well, I want to look for an apartment. I want to look for an apartment. I said, well, you know what? Good luck with that, because there are so many people that are looking to rent apartments. I had a call today, actually, for someone who was looking to rent a two-bedroom basement apartment. I said, I don't have two-bedroom basement apartments. I only have one bedroom. So she said to me, you know what, how about this? My husband can rent in Niagara Falls because he has to work in Niagara Falls. He was at working at the Sheraton or something like that. And my son and I, we will be moving up to Toronto. That poor woman was trying to make a deal. I said, okay, but this is how much I want she says, this is one bedroom. I said, no. This is a studio apartment. You know, a mature man doesn't move into a bedroom sharing a washroom and kitchen with other people. That just doesn't work. And I explained to her, you know, I don't think your husband, who's mature, will want to move into a place where you have younger people. It's just not going to work. And she agreed with me, you know. So we left on good terms. But, you know, this poor homeowner that was trying, you know, to fix up her place, which I would never advise. If anyone was in my master class, you know, how to 10 or 15X your income with real estate, I would have never told anyone to do that. But I've done with my own kitchens. I've just painted them white because that was, you know, that was the hot color then. And then changed the knobs. But most people don't even notice. Like, if you want to be at the high end, that's something completely different. I'm talking about the middle of the road rentals. I'm not talking about the low end. I have high end, but that's something completely different. But I'm talking, most people fit into the mid end of rentals. And I don't think they could care less. They just want to make sure that it's clean. So I had my cupboards actually in one of my high-end.
10: If this was my market, not saying it is.
0: And what I did was I painted. I had a professional painter come in. That's when things were really inexpensive. I wouldn't do that now. I just do it myself. But he painted. He took them all the cupboards out, like the doors. And I painted the handles myself into gold and silver, you know. But you know what? They work. It works. It doesn't matter. I don't get any more rent for that. So why should I do anything about it? You know, so this is how things are. And listen, if you're interested to know more about real estate and really get a handle on it, me, myself as a single woman, I'm completely financially independent with real estate, then please, by all means, look at my website, realwealthrealestate.com. And you can set up an appointment to speak to me there. And I'm very happy to speak to you. And maybe we can work together, you in my masterclass or my landlord bootcamp, because I host a landlord bootcamp one-on-one. And you'll learn how to choose the right tenant. So if you buy a house, that's great. But if you don't know how to choose the tenant, what are you going to do, right? So let's continue going on here. There is something else here. They say nearly one in three Canadians can't cover their bills. This is a new survey that suggests. And this is thanks to the latest Bank of Canada rate hike. And we're going to go again to Kasarach. That's Kararach Real Properties. And thank you very much, Kasarach, for having such great videos. Let's listen to what he says about this.
13: Can't cover their bills. But again, today, the Bank of Canada increased interest rates by another quarter point. And I'm going to show you an article from the Toronto Sun disclosing a survey of Canadians and their tough financial position that they are finding themselves in. And then I'm going to give you my opinion on the whole situation with a surprise twist at the end of this video. Because I uncovered a little bit of funny business going on out there with this particular news story. So make sure you stick around all the way to the end. But of course, and as always, if you would like to switch on this one, credit reporting agency TransUnion, which surveyed 956 Canadians, which I guess is all Canadians according to them, found that 32% of respondents expected to be unable to pay off their current bills or loans in full. Of those, only 38% plan to cover a partial amount. So let's analyze that here really quickly. It says that they don't plan to pay off their loans in full. I would assume this is a lot different than I cannot cover my bills. This is what the news does. They like to take these articles and say that everybody's in bad shape. Now, for sure, inflation is a problem. Bills are going up, rents are going up, mortgage payments are going up, and it's getting to a really bad spot. However, this says that the respondents to this survey, apparently these 956 people represent the entire country, well, they're saying that they don't expect to pay off their loans in full. I personally don't think this is anything new, but let's keep going. As cost of living in Canada continues to increase, Canadians seem to be less confident with their financial state. Of course, that would be the case. Some 57% of respondents felt that their household finances were as good or better than planned, according to the study, down 2% from the same period last year. So of course, the news article is not going to be 57% of Canadians or the majority feel really good about their financial situation and are in a better spot than they had planned to be. Instead, it's going to be that 32% of Canadians can't pay their bills in full. And then of course, they don't say in full, they just say can't pay their bills. Macroeconomic pressures remain top of mind for Canadians as increased concern about inflation and rising interest rates affected consumer behaviors, says the report. Canadians remain concerned about debt, especially regarding taking on additional credit.
0: Yeah, that's, I'm going to explain something that's really funny. I've been with the CIBC. Since I moved here some 35 years ago from New York City, and I've been with CIBC for that many years, since 1986. Think about that, everyone. I have a little bit of history behind me, right? And they called me up. They wanted to talk to me. I don't trust anyone on the phone anymore. I said, no. I said, he wanted my personal information. I said, no, please. Please give me the phone number of a person I can call at a local, CIBC, Canadian Bank, Canadian Imperial Bank of Commerce, right? So I did speak to someone, so it was really true. Although they said to me, oh, no, I'm glad you didn't give the information. You don't know who they are. They're not with us. And then they found out it was with them. So, I mean, they don't even know what they're doing. But anyways, what he was calling me was, he said, you paid off your MasterCard. And we just wanted to know that we have extra payments here. He says, so I said, well, why don't you just tell me? Well, I can't because you didn't tell me, you didn't give me your account number and all that. I said, well, I'm not going to do that over the phone anymore. And if you're going to be foolish enough to do that, everyone, do not do that. If you're worried or you don't know who this person is, tell them to send an email to a local bank nearby you, in the Niagara region, and they will call you up and ask them to send an email, but do not even respond to the email. Talk to a person on the phone and make sure you know that there's actually a branch.
14: Run you every night. Run your fingers through my hand.
0: Over there. Because they can fool you, right? So they said, well, that's a good sign. And the girl even said, oh, that's wonderful that you've been doing that. She said, but we want to let you know you don't have to keep paying. I said, okay. So I don't know about you, but you know how I pay off my credit cards? I just pay weekly. So I never pay them off. I mean, I carry a balance because I have a business and it's a business expense. So I just pay like $25, like to pay $100 a month or $200 a month or $500 a month, which I have to do for many of my properties. I just break it down weekly. So let's say if you have to pay $400 a month, then you just pay $100 a week. Or if you have to pay, whatever it is, $150 a month, then just pay like maybe $75, $25, whatever it is break it down. Things get, you can Like when I paid for my car, and I've been doing this for, you know, for 23 years, is that I pay weekly payments, because to pay $400 or $500 a month is very, very difficult. The same with your taxes. If you have to come up with $1,000 or $2,000 every so many months, just pay weekly. It comes down very fast and it's painless. Okay? So just letting you know about that, that's the tricks that I use. And as a single woman, that's, I'm solely reliant on my real estate, that's how I do it. I don't rely on anyone else. I don't rely on the government. So I'm going to try and teach you. If you come back every Thursday at 5 o'clock on 4682.ca, you're going to be able to hear my shows. Maybe you'll learn something. I don't know. But, you know, I'm here to help. I mean, that's the whole reason I even wanted to start, you know, producing my shows on this station, is to try and help other people become financially affluent, financially literate. So now we're coming to a time that 33% of Canadians can't cover their bills thanks to the latest Bank of Canada rate hike. And we're going into another rate hike. Now, this is crazy. I mean, and when you look at the governor of the Bank of Canada, he puts his head down all the time because he knows what he's doing. This is all part of the World Economic Forum. They're trying to bankrupt us all. Don't let them bankrupt you. Find a way of holding on to your property, because once you lose property, you have nothing. Don't believe what they say. Owning or renting is the same. It's not. And in fact, it was only after the war that people started to buy houses for themselves. Before that, you know, in Europe, most of the people were renting. They couldn't afford to buy. So this is basically a new phenomena, you know, after the Second World War. This has kind of been...
13: Now, personally, I think this is great. This is actually what the rate increases were supposed to do. The whole point of these rate increases that we have seen is to stop spending. And unfortunately, I don't think Canadians or the general public are very good at stopping spending money when they have it. So,
0: okay, now, it's not, we are not at fault of spending money. It's the government. So I'm not even going to continue with him. Thank you very much. But that's not the problem. The problem is the government has been spending. And so they have raised the hike to take more money out of the system to put it in their back pockets. And I'm going to ask you this, where are they sending your tax dollars? Just listen to Trudeau and Freeland. Where are they sending your tax dollars? Instead of taking care of their own people, what the hell are they doing? Really, what are they doing with our money? So this, many, many Canadians are leaving Canada, and I don't blame them. If I could leave Canada, I would leave in a moment. But how can you do it if you have, like I have properties? I can't, even if I wanted to. And I'm at an age that it doesn't really matter at this point. But if you're young, you should be leaving Canada to go to someplace else. And more Canadians are leaving. In fact, a lot of people are leaving to go to Japan. Would you believe that? That's kind of interesting, right? Because Japan, I've been watching videos about Japan. I'm really, really impressed with the lifestyle they have over there. Just watch some videos on YouTube. So let's look at Grayson Arabia. So he's going to explain why he's leaving Canada. He's a young man and he doesn't see any future here. And he says, I do plan to spend time in Canada over the next few years, but I'm beginning the process of leaving. And I don't blame him at all. So let's listen to his reasoning. And he's a young man. So, I mean, myself, I'm a senior, so it doesn't really matter. But he's a young man. Let's hear from him. Thank you, Grayson.
15: That I want to make, but it's one that I feel I need to make. I'm slowly coming to the realization that I don't see my future in Canada. and I need to start planning to leave the country. The first reason I'm leaving Canada is that Canada's actually becoming a more dangerous place to live. In the past few years, we've seen an increase in violent crime. We've seen cops getting shot by citizens. We've seen citizens acting as RCMP officers and going on shooting sprees. We've seen people go on stabbing sprees, killing multiple people. And one of my biggest problems is that it's really difficult to defend yourself against this happening. In Canada, we don't really have strong self-defense laws. We can't open carry like the states. You can't carry a gun, but you can't even carry non-lethal forms of self-defense. Like in a lot of places, people like carrying mace or pepper spray, and that's actually illegal in Canada. If you're in this country and something bad just happens to happen around you, you know, you're in the wrong place at the wrong time, you know, you basically just have to run, right? Or use your hands to defend yourself. And I think that's just insane. I can't imagine how many people have died or been assaulted or robbed, etc., just because they've had no way to defend themselves. So I don't like that. And I understand the best way to defend yourself is just to run, get out of the situation you're in, but sometimes you can't. And I would like to have the option to be able to defend myself if necessary. The second reason why I'm planning to leave Canada is that Canada is just too woke, and it's getting more woke every single day. We have the National Arts Center running drag events targeted at young children. We have universities putting tampons in the male washrooms because apparently men can get their periods nowadays. And also we have universities bringing back segregated study halls because apparently segregation is the way to fight racism. And I know most people understand that all this woke is just ridiculous nonsense and they don't actually buy into it. But the problem is that it's so ingrained in every institution in our society that if you're one of the people in these positions that's still rational and chooses to speak out against it, you're often investigated by your institution. You might be put on unpaid leave. You might be exiled from your profession. And if you go on the internet, you can
0: You know what this is? This is part of the ESG protocol. This is part of the World Economic Forum. I beseech you, it's a very old word, to go and look on the website World Economic Forum, WEF.com, and do some work on ESG. And you'll find out that that's part of why we have such a resurgence of the woke culture. Anything that's happening right now that is negative is part of the woke culture. Okay? So if you don't believe me, because half of you don't believe whatever I say, but I have proven that I know what I'm talking about, then you do your homework. You do your research. Don't get caught up. But I don't feel safe in Canada anymore. I was born and raised here, but I don't like what's going on. And quite frankly, if I could carry a gun, I'd be carrying a gun. Because I don't trust anyone or anything anymore. And I think all of us, we've come through from 2020, you know, with the pandemic and everything, all the other BS that's coming through right now. I don't feel comfortable here anymore. If I could leave Canada and move someplace else, I would. But, you know, like my real estate agent said, where are you going to go, Maria? And she was saying, where am I going to go? Wherever we go, there's going to be some sort of problem. But the ESG is from Larry Fink from BlackRock. So I'm going to ask you to do your research, do your homework. You're not going to listen to me anyways. So I'll leave it up to you. This is your life. If you don't stand up for your rights, then whatever happens to you, it's part of your problem. Myself, I stood up for my rights when I was 1950s, 1960s. I'm a baby boomer. I stood up for my rights through my whole life. Now it's your turn. I raise my hand. I have no time for any of this, and I'm tired from all of this. So now it's in your young people's hands.
15: Find tons of stories about people in similar situations and having this happen to them. And the problem with this is that when all these rational people are pushed out by their institutions, they're being replaced by people that are just pushing the woke narrative. So you can imagine when your kid goes to elementary school and they're being told that boys can have their period from the age of 5 years old up until high school, and that's all they've ever heard and it's never been challenged, it is eventually going to become fact for a lot of people that don't really recognize how ridiculous it is. The third reason I'm planning to leave Canada, and one of the bigger reasons actually, is that Canada's medical system is an absolute joke. Me, like millions of other Canadians, actually don't even have a family doctor anymore, and it's pretty much impossible to find one, especially in your local area. Prior to 2019, in fact, you could see a medical professional, you could find a family doctor relatively easily. Before 2019, you could go to a walk-in clinic and see a doctor the same day. Now, I actually have a blood clot in my leg, which you can guess where that's probably from, and I've been trying to see a doctor to get help with this, and the earliest I can get a walk-in appointment was 1 month from the day I phoned. Now, if you're in Canada and you need to see a doctor more urgently than that, obviously you can just go up to an emergency room, but again, you might be waiting all day there because the way an emergency room works is that they kind of just take people in based on their priority. So if you have something that's obviously more urgent than 1 month, but not as urgent as someone who might be having a heart attack, you're probably going to be waiting a while, right? And on top of that, that's not even discussing things like screenings for diseases like cancers being pushed back so far that people ended up having their cancers progress because they weren't getting biopsies and screenings done in time. And that's personally one of my biggest fears about being in Canada for something happening to me or my family, is that one of us ends up getting cancer, it's not dealt with in time because the medical system's so backed up, and then it reaches a point where, you know, you basically can't cure it, where it could have been cured in the first place.
0: Okay. I have a brother who lives in Florence, Italy, and the medical system there is free. I remember when I lived in Europe, it was free. Great universities, those are free. Great music schools, conservatory music, which is where I went, that was free. The education is free. The hospitals are free, and the hospitals are fantastic. And my brother was saying, you know, he's been there for about over 10 years now. They have a studio in Florence, actually. And he was saying, you know, Maria, they have such a good medical system here. You don't have to stand in line like you do in Canada. So for Canada, that's supposed to be such a wonderful country. Yeah, right. Okay. You know, like we used to say, tongue in cheek. This is an old saying for baby boomers, tongue in cheek, which means BS, right? So this is a young man talking. I want you to listen to it. I won't even be able to get into what's going on with the Bank of Canada, but they want to raise the interest rates again. So they haven't heard us enough, guys. He hasn't heard us enough. Financially, they want to raise the interest rates again. And if you look at his face, you're going to see what a BS, all bullshit. All they're doing is trying to hurt us all. Financially, emotionally. So I'm proud to say that some Canadian young people are leaving the country. And when you leave the country, that we have less wealth because the young people are our wealth.
15: If it was just dealt with right away. The fourth reason why I'm planning to leave Canada is that it's just too expensive to live here. The average Canadian salary in 2022 was $62,000. Now, after tax, that's going to be about $50,000. Rent on top of that's going to be somewhere between $20,000 and $25,000 a year. Food, if you're spending $100 a week, which is probably conservative at this point, that's another $5,000. Car insurance and gas, because a lot of people need cars, especially if they live in a rural area, that's probably at least another $5,000. Then you add in things like dental insurance, buying a winter coat, new boots every year, going out with your friends once a week, actually living a normal life. Once you add up all these small things, you're really not left with much at the end.
0: Yeah, people don't realize. And $62,000, what can you do with $62,000? You have to make over, even someone who's making $100,000 a year. And you'll see that on realwealthrealestate.com, my blog. That can't even get you enough money to buy a house. Think about that. Think about how absurd that is. Now, my brother doesn't have a car. They have a beautiful apartment, and they don't need a car. So they don't have insurance to worry about. They don't have a vehicle to worry about. You have the wonderful bus system. Remember when I was living in Italy and Europe, Spain, Europe, England, Ireland. The system, the bus system, the tram system, the transportation system is so good that you don't need to own a car. Like I lived in Europe for over 10 years. I didn't need a car. I took the train. I took the bus. I took the subway. I didn't need anything. I wasn't wasting my money on friggin' insurance that goes up all the time, a vehicle that's not worth half the money once you buy it. So what a waste of money in North America. And I'm really concerned about in Niagara. Can we not get a good bus system that goes between all Niagara and brings people to different jobs? Like you have to stay in one city because there aren't any bus systems. Like get up. Like, I mean, I moved here in 1986 and it hasn't gotten any better with the busing system. It's gotten worse. What's wrong with this picture? They want you to use the gas and the cars, but yet they don't want you to use it anymore. They want you to go electric. So what are they talking about? They don't even know themselves what they're talking about. It's such a lose-lose world now in Canada. And I feel just like this young man, his name is Grayson Arabia. I feel like he does. And I am in my 70s already. I used to love Canada. I can't stand Canada now. So let's continue with Grayson.
15: The year, and especially if you're saving up to buy a home, the average home price in Vancouver and Toronto is over $1 million. So if you want to buy a home in that place and you're only making $60,000, $70,000 a year, say, even if you're making $100,000 a year, it's going to take you 5, 10, 15 years just to save up enough to put a deposit down on a home. My final reason.
0: Now, I'm just going to go back here. Listen to this. It takes 22 years of full-time work for the typical young person to save a 20% down payment on an average-priced house. This is a report. The report reads, which they say is 17 years longer than when today's aging population were their age. The report did not clarify what age groups fall under the definition. So this is the lack of affordability of the Greater Toronto Area, GTA, is even steeper. It says, those who have their sights set on owning a home in the GTA, Greater Toronto Area, will have to save for an average of 27 years to make the same down payment on an average priced home. This is 10 years longer compared to the average amount of time across Canada. Think about that.
14: And cuddle me real tight, let me be,
16: oh let him be.
0: When I moved here from New York City, my first home. How did I do that? I had my business I was running and I was working 7 jobs in 7 days. That's how I was able to do it. I don't think many people want to do the same thing as I did. But I was very determined. But certainly the prices weren't outrageous as they are now. But I want to tell you something which is really interesting. When I was trying to buy a home, I was outbid. That was when the market was hot. And I, of course, didn't know anything about this. I had been in Europe. I had lived in New York City and was renting in Europe. I was renting very, you know, was very inexpensive. And my brother, my sister-in-law, their rent is very inexpensive, much better than paying a friggin' mortgage over here in Canada. Like, what's the sense of living in this country when all you're doing is working to pay off your debt and your bills? At least they're over there and they can enjoy their life. Are you enjoying your life? Then if you're not, get out of Canada. Go someplace else where things aren't as expensive and it's not as absurd of what's going on. 27 years to buy a house, that's not worth half of that. If I can suggest to you, if you want to buy a house, go outside of the Greater Toronto Area, go into a little town, even if you have to go up north or whatever else, get a good vehicle, get a good car that you can travel back and forth. But you don't have to pay those. You don't have to pay your stupid mortgage that takes so much money out of your system. Like for me, these are business expenses. But for you, your own home, it's not a business expense. Let's continue with this.
15: Enough to put a deposit down on a home. My final reason for wanting to leave Canada is that the government is tied to globalist entities like the WEF and is becoming increasingly tyrannical year over year.
0: That's what I said to you. I want you to go and look at World Up. When he says WEF, it's World Economic Forum. Take the time to read what they're saying. Trudeau is an agent of the World Economic Forum. He was a student of the globalists. They're called young globalists. So all these new politicians, all the prime ministers and presidents of the countries all went to Klaus Schwab's school, called the Young Globalists. So he doesn't, Trudeau doesn't care about us. None of our politicians care about us now. When I was growing up, they cared about us. Our politicians cared about us. They wanted to do the right thing, but not now. They're all part of this big cabal, and they're all getting paid by them, and they want to work for them. They couldn't care less about us. They don't care about us. Big government and big corporations are working together to make us into a feudal system, which means you don't own land, you don't own a house, you're just renting, and they'll give you some money if you're lucky. You need to go back and look in history into the Middle Ages to see how people were treated. People couldn't leave their land. They had to get permission to leave their property. They weren't allowed to leave their property. The lord of the lord, that's why it's called landlord, the lord of the land had to give you permission to leave. And in fact, in China, you're not allowed to leave certain areas. You need permission. You're going to find that now with travel, you need permission. Canada just brought in a new bill where you have to get a visa to be able to go to any country now, which we didn't have as Canadians, but now they want to. They want to know all your business, who you are, how much money you are, how much money you're making, how long you're staying away for, how much money you're taking out. This is fascism. It's fascism, guys. And I'm not the only one talking. I'm glad to see a young person like this. So let's continue listening to Grayson.
15: This was really shown during COVID. I know a lot of you watching this video are probably Canadian, or you're an immigrant that lived in Canada and you had the unpleasurable experience of living here during the height of COVID, in which case Canada was one of the worst countries to live in. Here in Canada, we had vaccine passports where if you chose not to get the vaccine, you couldn't leave the country. They basically banned you from getting on a ferry, crossing the US border, getting on a train, or getting on a plane. If you didn't choose to get an experimental vaccine pumped out by the biggest pharmaceutical company in the world, you couldn't leave this country. You were a prisoner here. The other big problem was that the government really used our media system as a massive psyop to really turn people against the unvaccinated. You can see just from how our prime minister himself, Justin Trudeau, talked about unvaccinated people, calling them misogynists and racists. It was just really weird to see how fast people turned on their fellow Canadians just because they chose not to get a medical procedure. And especially back in 2022, it was quite obvious at that point that there were tons of problems with the vaccine, especially for large groups of people that were healthy that probably didn't even need it to begin with. But instead of our government making the informed decision to maybe look into some of this data, they invoked the Emergencies Act, chose to start freezing people's bank accounts simply for protesting or supporting the protests monetarily. This is a massive problem because we now live in a society where it's been deemed okay for the government just to freeze people's assets if they're doing something the government does not.

0: me, and I don't want to be a part of that. And again, it's not just during COVID, but we've also seen future signs that there's going to be problems. Pretty much every day in Canada on the news, there's talks about climate lockdowns and climate change, and we're seeing what's going on in Oxford, what's going to happen next year with the city being sectioned off and you only being allowed to leave 100 times via car per year, whatever it is. When you look at how Justin Trudeau's tied to the World Economic Forum and Klaus Schwab, and how Chrystia Freeland's on the board of the WEF, it's so obvious. I mean, the government of Canada's even working with the WEF right now for the known traveler, whatever it is, whatever they call it. Basically, they're taking your biometrics when you go into an airport like Montreal or Toronto and you come back into the country. You need to get a full face scan done. That's going to be a big problem moving forward in the future. Again, when they try and implement things like climate lockdowns, you know, you're only allowed to leave the country so many times a year. I mean, this isn't dystopian shit. This is going to happen in the future, whether it's 10, 15, 20 years down the line. I don't want to be here when that happens. I want to be able to move freely. So that's why I'm planning now to get out. The government of Canada is obviously also talking about implementing a central bank-backed digital currency. Again, going back to the point about the Freedom Convoy, them introducing the Emergencies Act to freeze people's bank accounts. A digital currency is just going to make it easier for them to do this. During the Emergencies Act, if your account got frozen, if you had some cash on you, you'd be able to buy stuff. But if we go to a completely cashless society, how are you going to purchase anything if the government chooses to just go, you know what? Nothing for you today. Now, if you disagree with anything I've said in this video, definitely feel free to leave a comment down below and we can talk about it. All I ask is that you don't label me anti-Canada. I genuinely love this country and hope that I'm wrong about everything I've said in this video. No, my family and friends are here. My memories are here. Pretty much my whole life right now is here. I just don't see my future being here.
1: Yeah,
0: This isn't really a video.
1: Grayson, I feel the same way. I love my country, but I don't feel it's part of me anymore. I feel like I'm in another world, and I don't want to be in this other world. And unfortunately, the politicians aren't listening, are not going to be listening to me, but they might listen to somebody else, you know? They might listen to somebody.
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3: From CBC News, The World This Hour, I'm Neil Kumar. As relations between Canada and the U.S. deteriorate, Donald Trump thinks he has found a way to hurt Canadians. The U.S. president has announced that he has renamed a Lake Ontario to Lake America. Kate McKenna has the latest.
4: We filed all the necessary papers, documents, everything.
5: U.S. President Donald Trump's latest dig aimed at Canada came today as he signed an executive order renaming one of the Great Lakes connecting both countries.
4: We're going to be changing the name of Lake Ontario to Lake America.
5: Trump has the power to rename what landmarks are called in the United States, as he did with the Gulf of Mexico last year. But other countries, including Canada, aren't obligated to follow suit. In a statement, Prime Minister Mark Carney said the name Lake Ontario derives from a Wendat word, which means the lake is beautiful, the lake is big. And the name predates both Canada and the United States. He says Canadians know that naming reality means calling it Lake Ontario, then, now, and always. Meanwhile, Trump is doubling down on provoking Canada.
4: Well, they haven't treated us well. The Canadian officials have treated us very badly. They're nasty people.
5: For now, there is no obvious route back to the negotiating table. Kate McKenna, CBC News, Ottawa.
3: In Alberta, businesses are bracing as the reality of the U.S. trade war starts to sink in. These companies are worried about losing customers and multi-million dollar orders, and they're unsure if they'll be able to stay afloat long enough to make use of government supports. Brian Labby reports.
6: At this office interior manufacturing company in Calgary, a wood panel goes into a machine and comes out with a wood grain finish, a product likely destined for the U.S.
7: 90% of our customers are in the States.
6: Jordan Smed is in charge of operations at Falkbuilt. He says U.S. tariffs and proposed Canadian counter tariffs will impact his business.
7: These big jobs that we have in the pipeline, they may or may not come to fruition now with this going on.
6: Smed says they were on track for $110 million in revenues this year. Despite the anxiety and uncertainty, only 5% of Alberta exports are expected to be impacted by the new tariffs. That's according to

0: to Charles St. Arnaud, the chief economist with Service Credit Union. But he says for those businesses, it will hurt.
1: They will see lower sales, and that might end up with them having to reduce their headcounts and generate layoffs.
0: Brian Libby, CBC News, Calgary.
2: In Quebec, a provincial election has been called. The U.S. trade war will likely be a major topic on the campaign trail. But Quebec independence is expected to be a theme as well. Right now, polls have the separatist Parti Québécois in the lead ahead of current Premier Christine Fréchette's Coalition Avenir Quebec. Quebecers will vote on October 5th. The search for survivors continues at the Nepal-Tibet border. Hundreds are dead, and more than 1,000 are missing, including Canadians. This after torrents of ice, mud, and water flooded the area. And as Sasha Petrasik tells us, there are fears of more to come.
3: Among the hundreds who are unaccounted for, among trekkers, pilgrims, and local villagers, are some 30 missing Canadians. 12 of these were on a spiritual retreat with the Isha Foundation that focuses on yoga, says the group's Leslie Crespi.
4: Everybody here is in shock. We are just mobilizing ourselves as fast as we can, but it's devastating news.
3: Rescuers have started working their way through the demolished villages, following the same trails that pilgrims take from Kathmandu to Tibet in China. Yashoda Khadka is a doctor with a Nepalese search team.
5: There are many people missing, and some of them might be buried inside there.
3: Meanwhile, Nepal and China are bracing for more. Satellite images of the Himalayas show water continuing to flow and back up, potentially sweeping through once again. Sasha Petrosik, CBC News, Toronto.
2: 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For CBC News, I'm Neil Kumar.

I woke last night to the sound of thunder. How far off, I sat and wondered. Started humming a song from 1962. Ain't it funny how the night moves, when you just don't seem to have as much to lose. Strange how the night moves.

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1: From CBC News, the World This Hour, I'm Neil Kumar. U.S. President Donald Trump has signed an executive order renaming Lake Ontario to Lake America. The move is an escalation in Trump's trade war against Canada and similar to renaming the Gulf of Mexico last year. The president also suggests that he may not stop there.
2: We have a Gulf and we have a lake. Now all we need is an ocean. So maybe we'll have to change the name of the Atlantic and or the Pacific. Maybe we'll change them both.
1: Prime Minister Mark Carney says the name of Lake Ontario comes from the Wendat language and predates both the Canadian Confederation and the U.S. Declaration of Independence. Ottawa has decided to reverse course on imposing retaliatory tariffs on American seafood. The seafood industry in Atlantic Canada lobbied the government hard, arguing the industry is highly interconnected with the U.S. and essential to Maritimers. Sabrina Fabian has more.
3: At fish processing plants across the Maritimes, employees are busy packaging lobster so it can be sold to market. It's work that keeps folks employed during the off-season when lobster boats are tied up to the wharves. But that work was at risk when the federal government announced counter tariffs on seafood imported from the U.S.
4: We're somewhat blindsided by the announcement that we saw come out.
3: Chris Viscotto of the Nova Scotia Seafood Alliance reacting to the news. 2 days later, a different story.
5: Just absolute relief at the fact that we've been able to stave this off. And
3: Nat Richard with the Lobster Processors Association is among those breathing a little easier today, now that Canada is doing a 180 and dropping the counter tariffs.
5: There's a two-way flow of lobster across the border, back and forth.
3: Factories in Nova Scotia, New Brunswick, and PEI rely on seafood imported from Maine in order to stay open longer. Sabrina Fabian, CBC News, Halifax.
1: Quebec's provincial election campaign is now officially underway. All five leaders of the main political parties are hitting the campaign trail. The economy and the trade war are top issues. And as Alexander Silberman reports, it's shaping up to be a tight three-way race.
6: Coalition Avenir Quebec leader Christine Fréchette walking out of the lieutenant governor's office and onto the campaign trail. Fréchette calling the U.S. trade war an attack against Quebec.
7: President Trump is my principal opponent.
6: The race is shaping up to be incredibly close. The separatist Parti Québécois is still leading in the polls, but the governing CAQ and Liberals are gaining in support and closing the gap. PQ leader Paul Saint-Pierre Plamondon now promising to wait until U.S. President Donald Trump is out of the White House before holding a referendum on independence.
8: We need a solid team given what's going on in the United States.
6: Liberal leader Charles Millard trying to position his party as the best option.
9: We're the only Federalist Party who truly believe in a strong Quebec within a strong Canada, and I think it's in tune with what Quebecers are looking for.
6: Alexander Silberman, CBC News, Montreal.
1: In Ontario,

0: New cash bail rules are facing a court challenge just days after they took effect. Civil liberties groups argue the province overstepped its authority when it made freedom before trial dependent on a person's ability to pay. Colin Butler explains.
1: Well, until this week, bail in Ontario didn't necessarily mean handing over money. It could be a promise to pay, but you only had to pay if you broke the conditions of your release. Ontario now wants the money up front and requires a cash deposit within 48 hours. The province says that it'll make bail more meaningful and keep dangerous offenders behind bars, but lawyers challenging it argue two people who pose the same
2: role. Too rough. I don't want to be a liar. Because lions ain't the
1: risk. They get different outcomes simply because one can afford to pay.
3: People are going to be stuck in jail because people simply can't hive off that kind of money or obtain it within 2 days. And that's a real issue when we look at how overcrowded our jails are.
1: It's not just lawyers pushing back. Days after the bail system came into effect, an Ontario Superior Court judge refused to follow it, and an accused person was released without a cash payment. Colin Butler, CBC News, Toronto.
0: And that is The World This Hour. For CBC News, I'm Neil Kumar.
4: Ever wondered what a day in the life of a real estate investor looks like? Well, it starts pretty early. The investor rises with the sun, or perhaps even before it. A quick scan of the latest news and market trends is a must before anything else. It's about staying informed, staying ahead. Next, a healthy breakfast, the fuel for a day packed with opportunities and challenges. Because in real estate, knowledge isn't just power, it's profit. The day starts early with the investor armed with knowledge and ready to seize opportunities. As the sun rises, so does the real estate investor's hunt for potential deals. This quest begins with a thorough market analysis, a crucial step in the process that cannot be overlooked. The investor dives into researching potential properties, examining every brick, every window, scrutinizing the location, the neighborhood, the amenities, and the market trends. Data is their ally, guiding them through the labyrinth of information. They analyze these data sets, looking for patterns, trends, and potential opportunities. They look at property values, rental rates, and vacancy rates, comparing them against the broader market trends. Then comes the art of projection. Using the information gathered, the investor makes educated guesses about future market trends, potential property values, and expected returns. This stage demands a balance of optimism and realism, of aspiration and caution. Due diligence and accurate analysis are the bedrock of profitable investments in real estate. With a keen eye for detail and a head for numbers, the investor identifies potential deals. As the day progresses, the real estate investor steps into the world of networking and negotiations. This realm is arguably the lifeblood of the industry, where connections are forged and deals are made. Building and maintaining relationships is vitally important here. You see, real estate is not just about properties, it's about people. In the bustling market, our investor is constantly meeting new individuals, from brokers to fellow investors and even potential buyers. Each connection presents an opportunity, a chance to learn, and possibly a path to a lucrative investment. Then comes the art of negotiation. This is where the investor's skills truly shine. They navigate property discussions with an astute understanding of the market, always striving for a win-win situation. Contract talks are handled with finesse, balancing risk and reward in a delicate dance. The day ends with successful negotiations and possibly a new investment deal. And so the life of a real estate investor continues, ever dynamic, ever rewarding. As the sun sets, the real estate investor wraps up the day. A quiet moment to review the day's work, to check the pulse of ongoing projects, and to strategize for the dawn of a new day. Each day is a new lesson, a new insight into the market's heartbeat, a chance to refine strategies, to improve, to grow. Learning and adapting, that's the investor's mantra. With a final check on the market trends and a plan for the next day, the real estate investor calls it a day. Tomorrow is another day of opportunity.

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1: From CBC News, The World This Hour, I'm Neil Kumar. As relations between Canada and the U.S. deteriorate, Donald Trump thinks he has found a way to hurt Canadians. The U.S. president has announced that he's renamed Lake Ontario to...
2: U.S. President Donald Trump's latest dig aimed at Canada came today as he signed an executive order renaming one of the Great Lakes connecting both countries.
3: We're going to be changing the name of Lake Ontario to Lake America.
2: Trump has the power to rename what landmarks are called in the United States, as he did with the Gulf of Mexico last year. But other countries, including Canada, aren't obligated to follow suit. In a statement, Prime Minister Mark Carney said the name Lake Ontario derives from a Wendat word, which means the lake is beautiful, the lake is big. And the name predates both Canada and the United States. He says Canadians know that naming reality means calling it Lake Ontario, then, now, and always. Meanwhile, Trump is doubling down on provoking Canada.
3: Well, they haven't treated us well. The Canadian officials have treated us very badly. They're nasty people.
2: For now, there is no obvious route back to the negotiating table. Kate McKenna, CBC News, Ottawa.
1: In Alberta, businesses are bracing as the reality of the U.S. trade war starts to sink in. These companies are worried about losing customers and multi-million dollar orders, and they're unsure they will be able to stay afloat long enough to make use of government supports. Brian Labby reports.
4: At this office interior manufacturing company in Calgary, a wood panel goes into a machine and comes out with a wood grain finish, a product likely destined for the U.S.
5: 90% of our customers are in the States.
4: Jordan Smed is in charge of operations at Falkbuilt. He says U.S. tariffs and proposed Canadian counter tariffs will impact his business.
5: These big jobs that we have in the pipeline, they may or may not come to fruition now with this going on.
4: Smed says they were on track for $110 million in revenues this year. Despite the anxiety and uncertainty, only 5% of Alberta exports are expected to be impacted by the new tariffs. That's according to Charles St. Arnaud, the chief economist with Service Credit Union. But he says for those businesses, it will hurt.
6: They will see lower sales, and that might end up with them having to reduce their headcounts and generate layoffs.
4: Brian Labby, CBC News, Calgary.
1: In Quebec, a provincial election has been called. The U.S. trade war will likely be a major topic on the campaign trail, but Quebec independence is expected to be a theme as well. Right now, polls have the Separatist Party Québécois in the lead ahead of current Premier Christine Fréchette's Coalition Avenir Quebec. Quebecers will vote on October 5th. Two air traffic controllers who were on duty during the fatal Air Canada crash at New York's LaGuardia Airport are believed to have left work early. Both pilots were killed when the airliner collided with a fire truck on the tarmac last March. A source told Reuters the Federal Aviation Administration is now moving to fire the two air traffic controllers. The search for survivors continues at the Nepal-Tibet border. Hundreds are dead, and more than 1,000 are missing, including Canadians. This after torrents of ice, mud, and water flooded the area. And as Sasha Petrosi tells us, there are fears of more to come.
7: Among the hundreds who are unaccounted for among trekkers, pilgrims, and local villagers are some 30 missing Canadians. 12 of these were on a spiritual retreat with the Isha Foundation that focuses on yoga, says the group's Leslie Crespi.
8: Everybody here is in shock. We are just mobilizing ourselves as fast as

0: can, but it's devastating news.
1: Rescuers have started working their way through the demolished villages, following the same trails that pilgrims take from Kathmandu to Tibet in China. Yashoda Khadka is a doctor with a Nepalese search team.
2: There are many people missing, and some of them might be buried inside there.
1: Meanwhile, Nepal and China are bracing for more. Satellite images of the Himalayas show water continuing to flow and back up, potentially sweeping through once again. Sasha Petrusik, CBC News, Toronto.
3: And that is The World This Hour for CBC News. I'm Neil Kumar.
4: This is one of those songs you can't help but sing along to.

Soulja Boy tough. Hey, I got this new damn for y'all called a Soulja Boy. Just gotta punch, then crank back three times from left to right.

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1: From CBC News, the world is sour. I'm Neil Kumar. U.S. President Donald Trump has signed an executive order renaming Lake Ontario to Lake America. The move is an escalation in Trump's trade war against Canada and similar to renaming the Gulf of Mexico last year. The president also suggests that he may not stop there.
2: We have a Gulf and we have a lake. Now all we need is an ocean. So maybe we'll have to change the name of the Atlantic and or the Pacific. Maybe we'll change them both.
1: Prime Minister Mark Carney says the name of Lake Ontario comes from the Wendat language and predates both the Canadian Confederation and the U.S. Declaration of Independence. Ottawa has decided to reverse course on imposing retaliatory tariffs on American seafood. The seafood industry in Atlantic Canada lobbied the government hard, arguing the industry is highly interconnected with the U.S. and essential to Maritimers. Sabrina Fabian has more.
3: At fish processing plants across the Maritimes, employees are busy packaging lobster so it can be sold to market. It's work that keeps folks employed during the off-season when lobster boats are tied up to the wharves. But that work was at risk when the federal government announced counter tariffs on seafood imported from the U.S.
4: We're somewhat blindsided by the announcement that we saw come out.
3: Chris Viscotto of the Nova Scotia Seafood Alliance reacting to the news. 2 days later, a different story.
5: Just absolute relief at the fact that we've been able to stave this off. And
3: Nat Hishah with the Lobster Processors Association is among those breathing a little easier today, now that Canada is doing a 180 and dropping the counter tariffs.
5: There's a two-way flow of lobster across the border, back and forth.
3: Factories in Nova Scotia, New Brunswick, and PEI rely on seafood imported from Maine in order to stay open longer. Sabrina Fabian, CBC News, Halifax.
1: Quebec's provincial election campaign is now officially underway. All five leaders of the main political parties are hitting the campaign trail. The economy and the trade war are top issues. And as Alexander Silberman reports, it's shaping up to be a tight three-way race.
6: Coalition Avenir Quebec leader Christine Fréchette walking out of the lieutenant governor's office and onto the campaign trail. Fréchette calling the U.S. trade war an attack against Quebec.
7: President Trump is my principal opponent.
6: The race is shaping up to be incredibly close. The separatist Parti Québécois is still leading in the polls, but the governing CAQ and Liberals are gaining in support and closing the gap. PQ leader Paul Saint-Pierre Plamondon now promising to wait until U.S. President Donald Trump is out of the White House before holding a referendum on independence.
8: We need a solid team given what's going on in the United States.
6: Liberal leader Charles Millial trying to position his party as the best option.
9: We're the only Federalist Party who truly believe in a strong Quebec within a strong Canada, and I think it's in tune with what Quebecers are looking for.
6: Alexander Silberman, CBC News, Montreal.
1: In Ontario, new cash bail rules are facing a court challenge just days after they took effect. Civil liberties groups argue the province overstepped its authority when it made freedom before trial dependent on a person's ability to pay. Colin Butler explains.
10: Well, until this week, bail in Ontario didn't necessarily mean handing over money. It could be a promise to pay, but you only had to pay if you broke the conditions of your release. Ontario now wants the money up front and requires a cash deposit within 48 hours. The province says that it'll make bail more meaningful and keep dangerous offenders behind bars, but lawyers challenging it argue two people who pose the same risk, they get different outcomes simply because one can afford to pay. Hillary Dudding is a member of the Criminal Lawyers Association.
11: People who are otherwise releasable are going to be stuck in jail because people simply can't hive off that kind of money or obtain it within 2 days. And that's a real issue when we look at how overcrowded our jails are.
10: It's not just lawyers pushing back. Days after the bail system came into effect, an Ontario Superior Court judge refused to follow it, and an accused person was released without a cash payment. Colin Butler, CBC News, Toronto.
1: And that is The World This Hour. For CBC News, I'm Neil Kumar.

0: As relations between Canada and the U.S. deteriorate, Donald Trump thinks he has found a way to hurt Canadians. The U.S. president has announced that he has renamed Lake Ontario to Lake America. Kate McKenna has the latest.
1: We filed all the necessary papers, documents, everything.
2: U.S. President Donald Trump's latest dig aimed at Canada came today as he signed an executive order renaming one of the Great Lakes connecting both countries.
1: We're going to be changing the name of Lake Ontario to Lake America.
2: Trump has the power to rename what landmarks are called in the United States, as he did with the Gulf of Mexico last year. But other countries, including Canada, aren't obligated to follow suit. In a statement, Prime Minister Mark Carney said the name Lake Ontario derives from a Wendat word, which means the lake is beautiful, the lake is big. And the name predates both Canada and the United States. He says Canadians know that naming reality means calling it Lake Ontario, then, now, and always. Meanwhile, Trump is doubling down on provoking Canada.
1: Well, they haven't treated us well. The Canadian officials have treated us very badly. They're nasty people.
2: For now, there is no obvious route back to the negotiating table. Kate McKenna, CBC News, Ottawa.
0: In Alberta, businesses are bracing as the reality of the U.S. trade war starts to sink in. These companies are worried about losing customers and multi-million dollar orders, and they're unsure if they'll be able to stay afloat along with making use of the government supports. Brian Labby reports.
3: At this office interior manufacturing company in Calgary, a wood panel goes into a machine and comes out with a wood grain finish, a product likely destined for the U.S.
4: 90% of our customers are in the States.
3: Jordan Smed is in charge of operations at Falkbuilt. He says U.S. tariffs and proposed Canadian counter tariffs will impact his business.
4: These big jobs that we have in the pipeline, they may or may not come to fruition now with this going on.
3: Smed says they were on track for $110 million in revenues this year. Despite the anxiety and uncertainty, only 5% of Alberta exports are expected to be impacted by the new tariffs. That's according to Charles St. Arnaud, the chief economist with Service Credit Union. But he says for those businesses, it will hurt.
5: They will see lower sales, and that might end up with them having to reduce their headcounts and generate layoffs.
3: Brian Labby, CBC News, Calgary.
0: In Quebec, a provincial election has been called. The U.S. trade war will likely be a major topic on the campaign trail, but Quebec independence is expected to be a theme as well. Right now, polls have the separatist Parti Québécois in the lead, ahead of current Premier Christine Fréchette's Coalition Avenir Quebec. Quebecers will vote on October 5th. Two air traffic controllers who were on duty during the fatal Air Canada crash at New York's LaGuardia Airport are believed to have left work early. Both pilots were killed when the airliner collided with a fire truck on the tarmac last March. A source told Reuters the Federal Aviation Administration is now moving to fire the two air traffic controllers. The search for survivors continues at the Nepal-Tibet border. Hundreds are dead, and more than 1,000 are missing, including Canadians. This after torrents of ice, mud, and water flooded the area. And as Sasha Petrusik tells us, there are fears that are more to come.
6: Among the hundreds who are unaccounted for among trekkers, pilgrims, and local villagers are some 30 missing Canadians. 12 of these were on a spiritual retreat with the Isha Foundation that focuses on yoga, says the group's Leslie Crespi.
7: Everybody here is in shock. We are just mobilizing ourselves as fast as we can, but it's devastating news.
6: Rescuers have started working their way through the demolished villages, following the same trails that pilgrims take from Kathmandu to Tibet in China. Yashoda Khadka is a doctor with a Nepalese search team.
8: There are many people missing, and some of them might be buried inside there.
6: Meanwhile, Nepal and China are bracing for more. Satellite images of the Himalayas show water continuing to flow and back up, potentially sweeping through once again. Sasha Petrusik, CBC News, Toronto.
0: And that is The World This Hour. 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

0: Prime Minister Mark Carney says the name of Lake Ontario comes from the Wendat language and predates both the Canadian Confederation and the U.S. Declaration of Independence. Ottawa has decided to reverse course on imposing retaliatory tariffs on American seafood. The seafood industry in Atlantic Canada lobbied the government hard, arguing the industry is highly interconnected with the U.S. and essential to Maritimers. Sabrina Fabian has more.
1: At fish processing plants across the Maritimes, employees are busy packaging lobster so it can be sold to market. It's work that keeps folks employed during the off-season when lobster boats are tied up to the wharves. But that work was at risk when the federal government announced counter tariffs on seafood imported from the U.S.
2: We're somewhat blindsided by the announcement that we saw come out.
1: Chris Viscotto of the Nova Scotia Seafood Alliance reacting to the news. 2 days later, a different story.
3: Just absolute relief at the fact that we've been able to stave this off. And
1: Nat Richard, with the Lobster Processors Association, is among those breathing a little easier today, now that Canada is doing a 180 and dropping the counter tariffs.
3: There's a two-way flow of lobster across the border, back and forth.
1: Factories in Nova Scotia, New Brunswick, and PEI rely on seafood imported from Maine in order to stay open longer. Sabrina Fabian, CBC News, Halifax.
0: Quebec's provincial election campaign is now officially underway. All five leaders of the main political parties are hitting the campaign trail. The economy and the trade war are top issues. And as Alexander Silberman reports, it's shaping up to be a tight three-way race.
4: Coalition Avenir Quebec leader Christine Fréchette walking out of the lieutenant governor's office and onto the campaign trail. Fréchette calling the U.S. trade war an attack against Quebec.
5: President Trump is my principal opponent.
4: The race is shaping up to be incredibly close. The separatist Parti Québécois is still leading in the polls, but the governing CAQ and Liberals are gaining in support and closing the gap. PQ leader Paul Saint-Pierre Plamondon now promising to wait until U.S. President Donald Trump is out of the White House before holding a referendum on independence.
6: We need a solid team given what's going on in the United States.
4: Liberal leader Charles Millard trying to position his party as the best option.
7: We're the only Federalist Party who truly believe in a strong Quebec within a strong Canada, and I think it's in tune with what Quebecers are looking for.
4: Alexander Silberman, CBC News, Montreal.
0: In Toronto, police are investigating a fire at the home of a Liberal member of parliament, Selma Zahid. As Michelle Song tells us, two cars, including hers, were set ablaze on her driveway.
8: Someone came to our driveway and threw gas on all like four or five cars.
9: Liberal member of parliament Selma Zahid says her family is traumatized after a person was seen on security video lighting two cars on fire and running away, leaving the gas can behind. Zahid says she doesn't know what the motive could have been, but out of caution, she closed her constituents' office.
8: Definitely right now, I am concerned for my safety and my staff safety and my family safety.
9: Zahid owned one of the cars, while the other belonged to a neighbor. Another tenant who lives above them, Anand Kumar Shava, says his kids lost sleep after seeing the flames.
10: At that moment, we don't know how to react as well, right? At least to protect my family. And
9: no one was hurt. Police are investigating who and what was behind the suspected arson, and the Prime Minister called the attack a cowardly act of violence and intimidation. Michelle Song, CBC News, Toronto.
0: And that is The World This Hour. For CBC News, I'm Neil Kumar.
11: Hi, everyone. It's Maria Recruit here with All Things Real Estate. And I have a question for you. Do you want to learn how to drive more direct bookings to your short-term rental business? So that could be your vacation rental home, could be a bed and breakfast, could be an Airbnb property, could be a cottage rental, a holiday rental. So you know what? There is a series that I have now about short-term rentals, and it's my pleasure to have Natasha Parmentier from Spain joining us again. She was on my show a couple of weeks ago, and I got so intrigued with what she had to say about how to drive more direct bookings that I've asked her to come back on my show. Hello, Natasha. How are you today from Spain?
12: Hello, everyone. I'm very good. Thank you. We have a heat wave for the month this week. But so as you see, it's very hot. But apart from this, yeah, it's very nice here. Thank you.
11: Yeah, so nice to have you on. I mean, like, I was so impressed by what you had to tell us last time. And I thought, I've got to have you back on my show.

0: number of times so we can go through this very, very slowly so some of my members can learn to not rely so heavily on listing sites, which most of them are doing that right now. And just like Damian Sheridan, who was on my show along with you and many of our other guests that he's brought on, we've got, if you want to be a true business model, you have to have a business. And you don't rely on these big listing sites. You have to have a website. You have to get a social media presence. And you're going to help us with the social media presence part of it, Natasha, of how we go about getting more known and using social media. These are sites that are free to us. All we have to do is spend our time. And that we have plenty of now with the COVID-19 or coronavirus. And today is July the 2nd, 2020, and we're still in the coronavirus pandemic, and we're slowly all coming out. But just in the meantime, in the Niagara region, our hotels are all shut down still. And a lot of bed and breakfast and cottage rentals are not running. So, you know, it's we're still just starting to come out of it. So, Natasha, tell us what's going on in Spain.
1: Well, in Spain, we finished the lockdown 2 weeks ago, more or less, I think. And we are getting more and more bookings. I think people, like I think a lot of people are feeling like this. We have been home, we could not do many things. And at some point you feel, okay, this is summer. I have to enjoy my summer. I'm in a very summer place. We are just close to the beach. So they are going out, to enjoy with their friends. So we are seeing a bit more bookings. It was not from the moment they stopped the lockdown. It took some days. I think it also depends on where you are and which kind of rentals you have and also which prices you have. I was getting before a lot of inquiries from people who wanted discount or very cheap prices. This is not what I'm looking for.
0: No.
1: And right now people are more, they are okay. Like everyone wants to travel, not only the people who are looking for discounts. So this is getting better. It's of course, there is like basically right now, before I think, it's of course depend on the location, but here there was a lot of demand and also a lot of offer. Right now the demand is much less than the offer. So of course people think, okay, I can like barter, do whatever I want.
0: Yeah.
1: But it's coming back. It's coming back slowly. Of course, right now it's more local. So we have like most of the people are coming from Madrid. They could not go to the seaside for months. So yeah. They want to come back because a lot of people from Madrid, I mean, you lived in Madrid, so you know, like.
0: Yes, I love it. I love Madrid.
1: So they go on the seaside for the weekend and they could not do it. In fact, like the first week when it was locked down, I think the first few days, they thought, oh, it's okay. I can just go to the Valencia area or Alicante and we will just enjoy the lockdown there. And then the authorities said, no. You have to remember that you have to stay in your primary house. You cannot go to secondary houses to like prevent the virus to spread. So like now they want to go. Now they really want to move.
0: Yeah, for us over here, a minority of bed and breakfast have opened up. Mm-hmm. Minority. I mean, most of them are still shut down now, and this is July the 2nd. And myself, I probably won't open up until August. I'm not in any rush. I mean, because the reason is because I'm a senior, and also the staff who do my cleaning are seniors. So I'm going to probably have to find some other people that will do the cleaning because I don't want to put anyone who's a senior in harm's way when it comes to cleaning. You know, because I mean, you can wear your mask, you can wear your gloves and everything else, but people are still getting sick. So mm-hmm. I can't take that chance for myself nor for my staff. So mm-hmm. I'm just going to hold off now and let things go through the system. But a lot of hotels are still shut down. Mm-hmm. I mean, sometimes less expensive being shut down than starting the operation and you can only work at 1/3 capacity. Like sometimes it's not even worth doing that, right? Yes. All these added expenses that they mm-hmm. want us to give 24 to 48 hours in between any guests what's coming. I mean, in a hotel or bed and breakfast, it's okay in a bed and breakfast, because I would probably just start my business weekends only. That's it. And then give my place a breather and then start cleaning up for the next weekend. So it's sometimes it's not even worth doing that, you know, financially. But I did find a lot of people wanted deals, and I just don't, just like you, that's not what it's about. This is our high season now, you know. We don't make our money now, we're never going to make it. So, and then what I find too, and I think you were saying that too, Natasha, is that when they want their deals, they're the ones that will complain and mess things up. It's who needs them, right? Let's let them go to somebody else, not me. Yeah. 2 years in this business, I just won't do it. So now to talk about the direct bookings, you are a wizard at that. So why don't you take a step by step? I mean, you're going to be on the show ongoing, teaching us all how to do this. But okay, so if we're just starting out, Natasha, start us out.
1: Okay, so can you share the screen so that I start? And I will also share my Facebook so that people can see it as well.
0: I can't. Okay, you're going to share your Facebook too?
1: Yes.
0: Okay,
1: one moment. It will be the same, not really. No change.
0: Okay.
1: So, what I want to focus on all the shows that we will do about social media, is to focus on something which will be like predictable, efficient, and strategic. And what I mean by this, it's really focusing on collaboration, relationships, and good targeting for all of your social media, so that you don't spend hours and hours and hours on social media thinking, oh yeah, I'm doing something, and at the end, this is not worth it. Because in fact, a lot of people think that social media is just about publishing content. And I see a lot of my clients, they feel overwhelmed, overthinking the process, because they don't know, how can I always find new pictures, new high quality content? But the fact is, we will see this, you have to have an optimized page with content. But once this is done, then you really want to focus on collaboration and relationships. That's how you grow your online visibility without having to spend hours on the content. The content is just one part. But people are looking for a relationship right now, especially in our world where we are so disconnected to relationship. People are looking for it. So this is what you have to focus on. And we can see it from some of my clients, like without paying for ads, you can get a lot of interaction when you use something which is really targeted. So that's what we will see, how to target well. On Facebook after. And you can get from one post 5 new bookings just from one post without ads, the same. Like, a lot of people think about, I will do the ad, it will be easier. But if you don't know how to do the ad, you will just be in front of a lot of people who are not your ideal guest and who will not be interested in your place, and you will be just wasting money. So it's very important to know what you're doing on social media. And as you see here in this other post, the same, like she posted something. Okay, like the person said, I will book a visit. So this is, you have ways to do posts on social media and create relationship, which will bring you something more than just time spent on nothing. Okay, so 8 things I want you to forget about social media. That you need a lot of followers. You don't need a lot of followers. And that's why a lot of people think, okay, I will spend money on ads and then I will have enough followers. People will trust me. And out of those followers, I will get some clients. This is not this. All of the results that I showed you have less than 500 followers. And why? Because they just target their content, they target their relationship, and they really focus on what's important, not on the followers. Followers is just a number. It's just something that you can pay for, and it's not bringing you what you want. And the best hashtags on Instagram, we will talk about Instagram next time, but on Instagram, people think, okay, the best hashtags are the biggest ones to use. It's not true. If you use the biggest one, then you will not be seen. So this is really something not to do. ads are the best way to get leads. As I say, most of the people doing ads don't know how to target it, and they will pay a lot of money and it will just be wasted. So if you have a way to do it, this is good. We could do another show on it, in fact. But at first, I don't recommend doing ads. I recommend really knowing what you're doing on social media before and knowing who is your audience. My audience is not on social media. They are on one of the social media or on all of them. You don't have time for social media. You don't have time. If you think that you have to put too much content, but in fact, if you spend maybe 1-2 hours to optimize it, that's what we will see just after. If you spend 1-2 hours to optimize it once, and then you spend 10, 15 minutes a day on your social media, this is done. So you have time. We all have time, 10 to 15 minutes a day, especially we are all on our phones.
0: Absolutely. Fantastic. This is great. This is because many people think they have to be on there for hours and hours and hours and hours. And you're showing us a shortcut that we don't have to be. This is fantastic. Good. So
1: you don't have to be. I mean, and in fact, it's better for you for your general health, your family, your social life, yeah, and your energy. It's much better if you just say, okay, in the morning, I will take 10 minutes. I will do the same in the evening. And that way you don't have to check all the notification, check everything. That's it. You just have those 10 minutes in the morning, 10 minutes in the evening. And the rest of the day is for whatever you want to do, not being time sucked from social media.
0: Fantastic. So are you going to continue with the 8 beliefs to forget?
1: Yes.
0: Good. I'm just going to take myself off the screen, Natasha, so people. Okay.
1: And so another thing is, as I said before, people think, okay, I really need always to have new high quality pictures. Again, this is not on the content. The most important is not the content. The most important is to go where your ideal clients are hanging out and be present there. Once you have optimized your content, you don't need to be posting all the time. The best is to post on stories, and you can post once per day, and that's it. You don't need to have all the time new quality pictures for your feed. The other one, the same, my business won't work on social media. Your business will work on social media. It really works for everyone who really know how to do it. It works. And social media is a waste of time. As I was saying, it's not. If you know how to do it. So as I was saying, the first thing is to set up your social media profiles with description bio. So I will switch and I will go to my Facebook. And I will just check. I will go here and I will make sure we see it. Yes, okay, you see my Facebook, perfect. Okay, so what I mean here. Come on. For whatever reason.
0: Can you just tell us what page we should be going to that we can see where your Facebook page is, Natasha?
1: Yes. I want to show it for everyone so that they see.
0: Oh, you will, but what's the title? They can find it themselves. What is it that they can go after the show and look for it so they can watch what you're doing?
1: Yeah, Natasha Palm. So
0: okay, perfect. Okay, I'm gonna get out of here.
1: Whatever, I don't know why it's just low. Okay, so what I say when you optimize it, you have what I mean about the intro, it's here. Here you have this little part that you can edit right now when you are on your profile. This is your personal profile, not a business page. This is a personal profile. It's the first step to do, is to work on your personal profile. And here you write down what you're doing. So here I'm doing several things. So I have several things here, and you add a link, always add a link. So for instance, if you only have rentals, you can just link to your rental. If you have several businesses, Linktree is perfect because you can link different, use different links there. So that's the first thing you want to do. Then here you want to put yourself as the owner of your business page. Here, the same, you go to edit details to do this. And the next thing, you want to update your cover photo here, so that here people know that you have a rental or the business that you have. Here we are talking about rentals. This is, for me, my business about helping people who have rentals. And when you, this can be done on Canva very easily with a college. On Canva, I don't know if you know it. It's very easy, it's free. And you have the possibility to say, okay, I want to do a Facebook cover, and they give you templates, and you just use the templates. And the next thing you want, and I hope I have done it, you want as well in the caption to put the link again of your rentals when you're mentioning the rentals, so that people don't have to go very far. And as I said in the last show, why we do this, because the cover picture is a thing that people always see. This is public, this is always public. By the way, you have to make all of this public, and because you want people who are not your friends to see it. This is what it means, public. I know for a lot of people, you think, okay, but that's my personal page. I don't want to do this on my personal page. We are, if you have a business, if you take your business as a business, this is important to do it. Otherwise, you will lose opportunities, because you all the time, as you, as a person, you will be present on social media. You will comment either for your business or in general. And people are curious, they will see, they will be interested by your rentals, or they will have friends who will be interested by your rentals. So if they don't see it here and there, your business, then you're losing opportunities. It's really important that you remind people, or that you show people what you're doing. Am I clear, Maria? Can you just tell me?
0: Oh, absolutely, absolutely. I'm listening to everything, because I want the your examples to be large. That's why I take myself off and go myself. Okay. Green room. It's not that I've left you. I'm hearing every single thing you're saying. Absolutely. And I think, you know what? I mean, that's a good that's a good point. It's your profile page you should be working on. I mean, you have your business page also, but it's your profile. So I'm glad you mentioned that, because that's where you can do a lot of things from your profile page. So really good. Thank you. Thank you. I'm going to get off the page again. It's yours, my love. It's yours.
1: Yeah. So the first thing is very important. This is this. Then I will go directly to the page, the thing about Facebook. This is Instagram, it will be for next time. Okay, Facebook. So as I said, like personal profile, you update your description bio, you say who are your ideal clients, which area is your rental in, and the link. Then you look for collaboration. How to look for collaboration? I'm on Facebook. Where is the best to be on Facebook, where people hang out? This is not the business page. This is groups. So for instance, for me, for my vegan business, I'm in a lot of groups of vegan, other vegan businesses. And you have to be active on those groups, because what I say, that's the power of collaboration. You can shout out one business, and in return, they can also do a shout out for you. And what it means, that it means this business, if you do a shout out for this business in your business page or in your personal profile, then all of your audience will see it. And when they do it for you, the same. And your audience are different. And your audience is believing in you. They trust you. So same for their audience. So when you do those win-win collaboration, this is easier to reach people than on an ad. Why? Because on an ad, people are what we call a cold audience. They don't know you. They just see you. And they're not connected to you. But if you do collaboration, they will see you. They will see you. Once a month, at least, so that you do this once a month. So that once a month, you are in front of someone else's network. This is very, very important. You can do, as I'm writing here, a shout out. You can refer another business. You can do an interview. I can show you one of my clients who did it perfectly. Let me see where I can see it. Melanie, hi. So she has a place in South Africa, which is very nice. And she did an interview, but maybe she posted it on her page. Tuk, tuk, tuk. Different apartment. Ah, yes, this was here. She also has a group. She created her own group. So this was here. She created it in as a group. So she did an interview for a cafe, which is very close to her place, where she always refers her guests to go to, and she interviewed that person. What it means for this business, it will be in front of her audience. And for her as well, she will be directly in front of his, because of course, when you're mentioned somewhere, then you will say, oh, I have been featured in this website, and they will share the link as well. So basically it's a win-win direct for both people. So you can do this being in groups or communicating directly. And what she did, she communicated directly with this cafe owner saying, would you be interested to do this kind of collaboration, and do the interview, and then she published it on Facebook. It's good for him, it's good for her.
0: That's a good point. I'm just going to stop you for a moment, Natasha. How do you choose which group you want to go into? Like, can you give us some tips about that, please?
1: Yes. Well, it's all about knowing who are your ideal guests and, of course, your area. So, yeah, tell me.
0: Are we ready?
1: Okay. I had a question.
0: Okay, one moment. I'm just going to bring it on the screen. Should be on the screen. There we go. I'm going to get off the screen now. So explain to us a little bit more about the audience. Okay, that's really important, of which groups we should be going into. Okay, I'm just going to get off the screen now.
1: So you have to know your audience. You know, this is the most important thing. One other client, for instance, she is targeting people with that target. Many people who are with mountain biking. So, what is it? Where are people who are mountain biking? First, you go on Facebook, you write mountain biking or mountain biker. You have to see mountain biking, of course, in the area. And here you look not for all, you look for groups. So if you want to just target ladies, you can. So here, mountain bikes for me. Arkansas is actually in Arkansas. So she has to join, and you have to join groups. Oops, sorry.
0: You know, Natasha, just a heads up, we had problem hearing what you said before. It seems when I get off the screen, your voice becomes very muted. Can you just repeat what you said before when I got off the screen? How do we find the groups, okay? Can you go back to that? Sorry.
1: So what I was saying is you have to know your audience, and you have to think, okay, who are they? What are they coming for? For instance, one of... it would be nice if this person... I will just cut it for some time. What I was saying, you have to, so my client, she is targeting people who do mountain biking. So she has to use this keyword on Facebook, as I was showing before. You go in the research tab on the top, you write mountain biking or whatever your ideal guest is, has as a hobby. So for instance, another client, it's about wine and food, then you can write the keyword wine in the research tab. And you filter in the top, as I was showing, it's not only, it's not posts, it's not people, you have to put groups so that you filter just by groups. And there you click on the groups. You see, okay, how many people, is it an active group? Some groups have been dead like 4 years, so you don't want to enter those. In the indication, you always see how many posts you have in the month, in the last month. So if you see that it's an active group with posts, okay, this is an interesting group to join. And then you join it. And this is not, I think we mentioned it in the last show, this is not about promotion. This is really not about promotion. This is about collaboration and relationship building. So what it means, you go there, people have questions, you answer their questions, and basically you're in front. The more you comment there, the more you're in front and the more you're seen by people who are your target audience. And the more you're active in the group, and as I say, this doesn't take much time. You have to, what you do is to take three groups, you choose three groups that are very targeted, that are like you have worked in, and you see, okay, those are the best groups, they respond better, they are more for my business. Then you're active there. And when the owner of this group will see, oh, this person is very active. As the owner of the group, you can see who are the most active, and basically you know it's like the name is coming back often and often. And this is the way to start a collaboration, because this group owner, he has a database of 10,000 people. When I say database, he has access to all, and he trusts that person because he's the owner, he's active, he or she is active there. And then you can send a message, oh, it's so nice that you have this group. I'm very happy to be in. You know, I have, like, first you ask about them, okay, what made you start the group? Oh, it's about them. You know, we are usually, sorry to say, but selfish people. So if you put it on the other person, they will think, oh, nice, nice, very nice, nice conversation. And then at some point in the conversation, you say, oh, you know, I have this business. Maybe we could do an interview on your show, not to talk about my business, but to give tips about my area. For instance, if you're about mountain biking, and it's about mountain biking in the US. Well, having someone as my client who is from Arkansas, who could give like the best tips of the mountain trails, which are just right at her door, will get people to know more about this area. So it's a win-win. It's really, you really have to say, this is not about promotion. You don't say, oh, look at how great my business. They will give tips, as I am doing right now. I'm not promoting my business, I'm giving tips so that people know about your place. So this is what you can do. And also, of course, when you're commenting in the groups, you can take it one step further, the same, not only with the group owner, but with the group's member. So when someone is asking, like thinking about their next holidays or thinking about tips, okay, you comment, first you comment in the group. You comment in the group, you give your reply, you say who you are. So you say, oh, as a vacation rental owner in Niagara Falls, for instance, for you, or Niagara Lake, where I, blah, blah, blah. I always get this question on what are the best restaurants to go to.
0: Yeah.
1: My answer to this is this. You give your answer. Then if you see that that person is replying, so she will comment back, then you can take it to the what we call the DM, so the direct messages. You send a message, and again, about that person. This is not about you. It's about that person. Hey, like, I'm glad you were asking this question in the group. What are you planning for your next holidays? And it's just a relationship. At one point, she will go on your profile. She will see that you have this rental. She will see that it's perfect for her or him. And she will book. So this is the way to do it. It's really not about for anything. It's not about promotion. It's about relationship. You really have to build a relationship.
0: I agree. And we're going to have to stop in a couple minutes, but we're going to continue next week. Okay, Natasha. So you have your profile, looking at the technical part, you have your profile, but then you have another page, which is a business page for your rental. So you would put that on your profile page when you mention you have the rental. You put that Facebook page or a website or whatever else. And then you would direct this person you're building a relationship with, oh, by the way, go and look at mine, and can I look at yours? You know, I mean, like kids, right? I mean, just, I'll show you mine if you show me yours, right? And you're right. It's building relationships, and it doesn't happen overnight. It takes may take months, it may take years. I mean, in my own, you know, I've been on Facebook for since 2012. Think about that. And only now some people know who I am, right? So, I mean, it takes time. I mean, and you know, it's marketing. And marketing is not the same as sales. I'm glad you pointed that out. What you're doing is you're building relationships and you're marketing just what you have, right? And that's your business. Okay, so this is what I do for my business. What do you do for your business? So yeah, very, very good advice, Natasha. Very, very good advice. And I don't mean to cut you short, but I mean, you have so much information that, I, as I said, we'll have you back next week again. But can you give someone advice in the meantime until we have you on the show again next week? What advice can you give someone who needs to start doing this? What should they be doing in the meantime between now and next week?
1: Yeah. Well, between now and next week, I really advise you, as I said, to join three groups. Join three groups and you see if it's working or not, and be active in those groups. As I say, you comment back the way I've just said. You can take it to direct message after it. If you have a website and you have tips on your website with like a blog about best restaurants in the area, and this question is coming back, basically that's how I built my blog. Seeing what are the best questions which come back often and often. At first, you can just comment in the group, but then for like maybe next week, you can think, okay, what's the first question everyone is asking all the time, all the guests are asking? Create this blog. This will not take too much time because you already have the knowledge. And this is something that afterwards you can share in the groups. Again, without being promotional, what I always do, I don't post the link directly. I ask this person, I have written a blog post about this. Would you like the link? Usually people say yes. You put the link. And then that's the magic of retargeting people. They go on your website, they see your place. And afterwards, maybe when you want to do ads, then you can target the right people who have already visited your website, who have already gone one step further. So this is what I would say, like you join three groups, you're active in there, you comment. As I said, it doesn't have to take hours. You can take this time, like 10 minutes in the morning, 10 minutes in the evening to check who replied and create this one blog post, the most common question, so that you can afterwards post it and then add it more and more to your blog.
0: Excellent. That's fantastic. Thank you, Natasha. So that's our homework until from now until next week. Natasha, you're our teacher. You're our coach. You are a coach. And so we're going to start doing that and looking at the building relationships rather than marketing ourselves and sales all the time. Build relationships with real people, real relationships. And social media has given us such wonderful opportunities. And it doesn't cost us anything but time. And now, you know, like this is July the 2nd, 2020. We're still in COVID. So we still have lots of time to be able to restructure our business model. I love it. I love it. Natasha, thank you so very much. Can you just tell us how we can get in touch with you then, please? If someone wants to go further and know more about you, please.
1: Well, the website that you've just put here, like www.natashaparmentier.com, is perfect. You go there and there is this chat box where you can chat with me directly. And yeah, if anyone wants to go further or go quicker in this, I have a course on social media. So feel free to go on the website and look for it or just ask me the question.
0: Fantastic. And you know what? You can find her on Facebook. That's where I found her. And she comes she goes under Natasha Parm, P-R-M, because her last name, I think she thinks is a little bit too long, but everything is there, her short version and her long version. So today I've had a wonderful time with Natasha, and we were talking about how to get more direct bookings using social media. And today we were discussing about Facebook, and we'll probably continue next week on with Facebook. We're just going to continue week after week after week, just to try and help all my association members for the Canadian Short-Term Rental Association and also the International Short-Term Rental Association members. So this is fantastic. I thank you so much, Natasha. my guest. We'll see you next week. This is Maria Recruit with All Things Real Estate, and we've been touching on getting more direct bookings for our short-term rentals. And this is specifically for people who have short-term rentals, whether it's through Airbnb or whether they're using booking.com. These are listing sites, right? But remember, this is a business, and you have to use business practices. So, Natasha, I'm going to say adios and hasta luego.
1: Ciao, bye-bye.
0: Ciao, Bella, ciao. Ciao, take care. Bye.
2: Get out and dance.

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1: From CBC News, the world is sour. I'm Neil Kumar. Breaking news from Norway, where King Harald has died. According to the Royal Palace, he died at the National Hospital in Oslo on Friday at 6:35 a.m. Harald was Europe's oldest monarch. He was 89 years old. U.S. President Donald Trump has signed an executive order declaring Lake Ontario Lake America. Ashley Burke has more.
2: So we're going to be changing the name of Lake Ontario.
3: Donald Trump continuing to taunt Canada, signing an executive order to rename Lake Ontario Lake America.
2: This is official.
3: Trump's move, viewed by many in Canada as a stunt during a serious trade war. The Prime Minister also firing back, saying the name is more than 400 years old, and Canadians will call it Lake Ontario then, now, and always. Ontario's Premier says the rest of the world will too.
2: The Canadian officials have treated us very badly. They're nasty people.

0: need help from other nations to conduct search and rescue operations. Authorities say the death toll from the massive flash floods has risen to 469, and there are more than 1,400 people missing. The devastating flash floods wrecked towns, buildings, and streets with massive amounts of mud and debris. In BC, Conservative leader Carrie Lynn Finlay is responding to leaked audio from a caucus meeting where she can be heard offering advisor roles for any MLA who resigns so she can run for their seat. Katie DeRosa reports.
1: In leaked audio from a caucus meeting in Penticton in July, BC Conservative leader Carrie Lynn Finlay can be heard talking to MLAs, saying, quote, if someone was willing to step aside, I could give them a role as a senior advisor in their same portfolio. CBC News has not been able to obtain a first-hand copy of the audio recording circulating on social media, but has confirmed its authenticity with four people who were at the meeting. Ian Payton, MLA for Delta South, left caucus on Monday. He alleges he was offered a job as a political advisor for agriculture with a salary similar to his MLA pay if he resigns his seat.
2: She openly said to our caucus that I need a seat to run in a by-election, and if any of you are interested, we could probably make sure that you got some kind of an advisory role.
1: In a post on social media today, Finlay calls the allegations a political smear job and says these were normal political discussions that respect the boundaries of the law and ethics. Katie DeRosa, CBC News, Victoria.
0: And in Vernon, BC, severe drought and critically low reservoir levels are prompting mandatory water restrictions. This means no one is watering their lawns or filling their pools. And the restrictions are forcing farmers who are worried about their crops and their workers to reduce their water use by 70%. Jacqueline Gelineau reports.
3: Sprinklers. Using water left over from other farms for crops on Zelaney Farms in the North Okanagan. Rochelle Zelaney says even with the bonus water, they had to sacrifice acres of vegetables. They also had to lay off staff, migrant workers from Mexico. With reservoir levels critically low and widespread drought conditions, farmers are only able to use about a third of their usual water allocation. Zelaney says unless there's heavy rain and snowfall over the winter, next year could be even worse.
4: We are going to be cutting crops before the season even starts.
3: A few minutes down the road, Nick Bapti is a foreman at a ranch that tends to 1,800 cows. Bapti says if the drought persists, the ranch's herd size will be unsustainable.
5: Yeah, just having to cut back our numbers would be tough.
3: Right now, farmers in the Okanagan are bracing for the dry impacts of a super El Nino and climate change. Jacqueline Gelineau, CBC News, Vernon, British Columbia.
0: 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I'm Neil Kumar.
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0: Something is happening in Dawson Creek. A wave of violence has swept over this community of just 13,000 people. 15 murders in the last 5 years. I'm Timothy Sawa, and from CBC's Uncover and the Fifth Estate, an investigation into deaths and disappearances in Dawson Creek and what's behind it all. The Mile Zero Murders, available now on CBC Listen or wherever you get your podcasts.
1: From CBC News, the world this hour, I'm Neil Kumar. King Harald V of Norway has died after 35 years on the throne. Harald was Europe's oldest monarch, the Royal Palace says. He died at the National Hospital in Oslo at 6:35 a.m. local time. King Harald was 89 years old. U.S. President Donald Trump has signed an executive order renaming Lake Ontario to Lake America. The president says he may not stop there.
2: We have a Gulf and we have a lake. Now all we need is an ocean. So maybe we'll have to change the name of the Atlantic and or the Pacific. Maybe we'll change them both.
1: Prime Minister Mark Carney says it will be called Lake Ontario now and always. In two Canadian provinces, two different conversations are unfolding around separation. In Quebec, some of the most vocal for independence are Gen Z, and support in Alberta is a bit older. Jennifer Keeler has that story.
3: In June, some 12,000 people gathered for a concert in Montreal to support Quebec independence. Young faces made up many in the crowd at Parc Lafontaine. We Quebec put on the party to help revitalize the province's sovereignty movement. President Camille Goyette-Gingras says most of the group's members are between 16 and 25.
4: There's like a feeling that there's a loss of control over what could happen in their future.
3: But it's a different story out west in Alberta. 23-year-old Madison Holmes is one of the few younger voices supporting separation.
5: Good on Quebec. They have a bit more of a

0: BC has ended its provincial state of emergency. But as Dale Boyd reports, the forest minister is reminding people that the risk of wildfires has not gone away.
1: BC ended its state of provincial emergency. It was put in place on August 8th following the explosive Bald Range wildfire near Summerland. Minister of Forests Ravi Parmar says the tools provided by the provincial state of emergency will still be available if the province needs them. Speaking with reporters in Summerland, he says the community hit hard by the fire needs support.
2: It is important for us to recognize the strength of Summerland, and the best way we can do that is by buying local, buying BC, and coming up and flooding their hotel rooms and spending our money here.
1: Parmar acknowledged there are still over 200 fires burning in the province, and wildfire season is far from over. Any existing evacuation orders and alerts remain in place. The BC Wildfire Service also announced the off-road vehicle ban will be ending Friday at noon. The province had banned all off-road vehicles on Crown land and other areas of the province earlier this month due to wildfire risk. Dale Boyd, CBC News, Penticton.
0: A woman in the Northwest Territory says she spent 6 months looking for answers about her health issues, and she was told she was healthy and needed sleeping pills. But as Saloni Bukra reports, the resident flew to Edmonton, where she found out she has a deadly disease.
3: I knew I was in trouble.
4: Mary Rose Blackdeck is 69 years old. Her health is in decline. The Yellowknife resident says it all began last fall. From muscle cramps and weakness to falling, breaking her foot, and the right side of her body nearly paralyzed. For 6 months, Blackdeck made the rounds of Yellowknife clinics. They told her she was healthy and just needed sleeping pills. What they apparently missed is life-changing. She has the neurodegenerative disease, amyotrophic lateral sclerosis, or ALS. Diagnosed in Edmonton after paying $6,000 out of pocket to get there. Soon, she won't be able to talk, move, and even breathe. David Taylor is the chief scientific officer with ALS Canada.
5: It's awful.
4: He says there isn't a definitive test to diagnose this disease.
5: It's hard to detect.
4: There is no neurologist to diagnose people with ALS in the territory, and cases are not tracked. As for Black Duck, she's giving away her belongings before she moves to Alberta for medical care. Saloni Bugra, CBC News, Yellowknife.
0: And that is The World This Hour for CBC News. I'm Neil Kumar.
6: Hi, everyone. It's Maria Recruit here today. We are in June 2023, and let's talk about what's going on in real estate. And yourself as an investor, are you finding it difficult to find good properties? Are you finding it difficult to get good financing? Of course, the interest rate keeps going up and up and up. Like no one, I don't know how people can even afford to purchase any property. And if you're stuck with a lemon of a property, that's when you're in real trouble. So I'm going to ask all of you to like, subscribe, and share this video. You'll find it on Rumble, YouTube, Facebook, on my website, Real Wealth Real Estate. Please, by all means, join me today. I have a wonderful guest. I have Naftaz Jandok from Toronto, who's going to fill us in on what is actually going on in the real estate world in Canada. Welcome to my show.
7: Thank you, Maria. Thank you so much. Thank you for sharing this enormous amount of knowledge and experience you have with fellow Canadian investors. And you have been one of those person in Canada who intend to share so openly and so frequently. You're educating many, many investors not to make those mistakes what we might have made.
6: Yeah, that was my intention. I've been in real estate 23 years, but I know you've been in it for how long now, Naftaz? Share it with me.
7: 45 years.
6: I'm halfway there. I'll never catch up. I'll never catch up, Naftaz.
7: Well, you're only 316, I'm 67, so.
6: There you go.
7: All right.
6: So tell me, Naftaz, what is it that you're seeing out there? Share with us what you're seeing with the investors.
7: As a matter of fact, there are two types of things happening right now. There is something we call distressed real estate. So there's nothing to do with the real estate. It's more or less, I should rephrase it. It's about distressed sellers. A lot of Canadian so-called real estate investors, some are so-called first-time home buyers. They got in the business or got their first house. And all of a sudden, the interest rates have gone up 8 or 9 times. And some of these first-time home buyers took a fast exit within a year. And that number is phenomenal. It's a good thing they

0: did, because they were unable to maintain, or they will not be able to maintain, they're going to lose their home to the bank in repossession. Mm-hmm. The second part is distressed owners, distressed speculators or investors, you can call them. Those are people who have never taken any basic training or education, and they are investing millions of dollars without any basics or fundamentals. Now, everything is good, but just like Warren Buffett said, you know, when the thing goes down, then you know who was swimming naked.
1: That's right, yes.
0: Goes down. Now the tide is going down, and now we are finding a lot of so-called speculators are over leveraged. And now they have piece of properties, and 36% of properties which are owned by investors in Toronto are running in a humongous negative cash flow each month.
1: Yes.
0: Now the drain is on, and drain is fully open. It's not dipping. And that's the unfortunate part of it. The second thing is, which is very, very unfortunate, what's happening with them, the banks have no mercy, and the banks have different ball game altogether. Now, banks are saying, listen, banks have the new approach. Extend and pretend. What the banks are doing? Banks are saying, hey, listen, if you got a mortgage, great. You're defaulting, don't worry. Why don't we extend your amortization? If you have 20 years, let's make it to 40 years. Mm-hmm. And that is not a good approach either. Now, all of a sudden, homeowners who are going to 20 to 40 years, they're going to make millions of dollars extra interest. The property will not be paid up in 20 years. Now the property will be paid up in 40 years. It's a quick band-aid solution. Mm-hmm. But long-term is a disaster. Now, people are holding on to it. It has a strong emotional value to it. It's a security. And now we are saying there's a crunch and so on. So the problem is pretty enormous. And for investors, they have to be extremely careful. Just like the banks do the stress test, mm-hmm. every investor should do the stress test. Say, listen, can I afford this property if the interest rate go to 8%? Can I afford to have the property empty or tenant and pay rent for 6 months without losing sleep? Not only that, the rents have gone pretty high, which is kind of good news for investors, but it's bad for the renters because of demand and supply. As a matter of fact, there was an article recently that somebody was renting a solarium where we mostly people have the sun for $1,200 a month. There's no privacy and there's no heat. It's a solarium in Toronto. And the news goes bad to worse though. But mm-hmm. on the other hand, the distressed owners are piling up like crazy. Bankruptcies are up. Credit card defaults are rising mm-hmm. like crazy. Mm-hmm. And personal loans are going crazy. And Canadians are getting more and more in debt.
1: Yes, I agree. I certainly read the newspapers. I'm on a lot of landlord forums. I'm going to throw something on top of it all, is that a lot of landlords have bad tenants that aren't paying anything. So these poor landlords are going to lose their property through foreclosure or whatever else is going to happen. Certainly the Landlord and Tenant Board or the LTB is not on the side of the landlord, because no one can expect you as an owner to carry a business forward without getting paid. Well, yet the landlords are expected to do this, Navtash.
0: Yeah. Well, here's something on the side note. If your tenant owes you more than $50,000, now you don't have to go to LTB. Now you have to go to Superior Court of Justice. Mm-hmm. That's an extra expense. Mm-hmm. I know many, many landlords, so-called landlords, they did not vet their tenants properly.
1: Yes.
0: Now these tenants have been there and they owe them more than $100,000, $75,000. And now they do not know. They're still waiting and they're learning. The unfortunate part of it, that most of the people are doing it by trial and error.
1: The wrong thing to do in 2023. I mean, when I started 23 years ago in 2000, the laws were still on our side and the tenants were good tenants. But now we have so many professional tenants. and they're teaching each other what to do. So it's not an easy. Raising soft Detroit. He took the midnight train going anywhere. Easy time for landlords, and I know you and I are both educators. I certainly know very few people even want to spend the money to learn how to choose the right tenant. They think they know what they're doing. And listen to this. I had some members of the Ontario Landlords Association, which is my association. They got in touch with me and they said, okay, I'm planning on buying a house in Ontario someplace or another. And there's some tenants in the house. Should I buy it? I said, no. You wait. You buy a house that's empty. You don't take a chance because there it is, what you're saying. These are inexperienced. It's going to be their first investment. And they said, oh, I don't want to miss out. I said, don't even think about this. I said, it's not a race. It's a business. And you should be learning what the business is about.
0: Yeah. So during this time, we came up with brand new strategies.
1: Okay.
0: And these new strategies are, we are renting, but we call hibernating rent. No, sorry, it's called hyper tenancy.
1: Okay.
0: So what does that mean? It's hybrid, sorry. I'm sorry.
1: Hybrid, okay.
0: Hybrid tenancy. I want to stay away from landlord and tenant board, number one. Yeah. Number two, I don't want my tenants to have more than X amount of time. And I don't want them to also want to fall into it. So what we start doing is something we have taken the pages from the Innkeeper Act, which is hotels and motels in the summertime. And the rest of the time, we prefer to have those corporations or somebody else who rent it for the term of 9 months or 8 months only.
1: Mm-hmm.
0: And they are getting furnished accommodation and they are paying more than twice or 2.5 or 3 times the rent because it's furnished.
1: Mm-hmm.
0: And the term is up, is not non-renewable. So they need to get out.
1: Yeah.
0: So we're doing so, and we are asking them, again, depending exactly how you structure it, but one has to be extremely careful, make sure you get a proper legal advice from the person who specializes in these type of things.
1: Yes.
0: And then you start working on it. Airbnb have been okay for some people, but they have earned really some bad name in condos market in Toronto.
1: Yes.
0: And now some of the lenders, they're not saying that openly, but they will not finance some of the buildings because there is too much parties. People don't like it. VRT is high. A lot of police calling, a lot of crime comes with it. People just do it for the parties to whatever.
1: Yes.
0: But in Airbnb is trying to do their very best to maintain the reputation. But again, landlord and tenancy is not for an average person. One shall definitely learn first before they invest.
1: I agree. And myself, as you know, I've been doing short-term rentals since 2000. I've had a bed and breakfast, a cottage rental, and I've also done regular rentals as a furnished rentals. So I have always, I was one of the few that was doing it in the Niagara region, Navtaj, because nobody even knew about that. I mean, even when I went and spoke to a paralegal, I said, I have no idea if we went to court and you had furnished this house. He said, I have no idea how to represent you because nobody was doing it at that time.
0: Right.
1: But that's where I was able to control who was coming into my home. I'm just like you, right? I look at most things as short-term rentals. And so, yes, it is. There's a different law when it comes to that. And also, you can get better quality tenants. I, first of all, put the people, they have to jump through hoops to come into any of my properties. I prefer them empty than have the wrong person in there. So I'm not in any rush to put anyone in my property. I don't care what they say to me. If I'm not satisfied and I haven't done my own due diligence, they don't get into my properties. That's the best way to protect yourself, is not let anyone into your home until you feel that they are the right person. Wouldn't you agree, Naftali?
0: Yes, absolutely.
1: Thing, right?
0: Yeah. Apart from even checking the credit and verification of the employment, you also look at the tenant as a person who's going to come in.
1: Yes.
0: And there are a few telltale signs. When somebody comes with all cash, that's a red flag.
1: Yes, of course.
0: And they just want to move in right away, that's a red flag.
1: Yes.
0: And we also need to have a bit of an idea if they're fairly established or if they are comfortable. what are you going to be offering them, and so on. So there are certain things, you know, one should learn regardless. Mm-hmm. So now let's getting back to the distressed sellers here. Yeah,
1: that's your specialty. No, mine is finding the right tenants. Yours is getting good deals.
0: So what happened is in distressed selling, there are about 20 or 25 different techniques one can find a distressed seller. Instead of a distressed property is a property which needs a lot of work. It's more or less, you can say, it's a fixed or handyman special. Well, those properties are great. You need to get a building permit, and all the stuff is expensive. It takes about 6 months to fix any property, provided you got a reasonable good contractor, and you must follow the local law. And anything what you do, it's much easier to get a building permit. Of course, it takes a bit of time, and you do it within the law, and then you're peaceful. And there are new opportunities available. I heard something from the grapevine, and one has to verify with the city. City of St. Catherine will allow you to have two basement apartments.
1: Okay.
0: And that's a good part of it. Now, when we get back to distressed seller is a person who got themselves into a situation where they have a trouble financially, and they need to get rid of it. They might be facing something to do with, even from time to time, some situations where they got too much on the plate and they need to get rid of it. And they're willing to lose money. And not only that, some of them, they got themselves a headache and they want out.
1: Yes.
0: Now, let's talk something which is the most interesting one. Recently, we got a couple of phone calls. And these calls came from the people, they inherited a property, a cottage. Excellent. Okay, here's the deal.
1: It's everyone's dream, Naftosh.
0: Okay. No. It comes as a shock to them. Everyone thinks that, I'm going to inherit a property. Great. No, it's not that great. So what happened? I'll just make up the two names and just give you an idea.
1: Sure. Yeah.
0: Uncle Sam bought the property 25 years ago for $100,000. It's in Muskoka. Now its property is worth $1.1 million. So Uncle Sam have died.
1: Yes.
0: His grandson, Jim Jones, acquired the property now, and he has to file a tax return. Now, Uncle Sam have to pay capital gains. So it means Uncle Sam is gone. So Jim Jones have to come up with $250,000, which he doesn't have. So he said, did I got myself into trouble? I need $250,000, which I don't have. Even if I get $250,000 mortgage, I may not be able to make the payments. Now I better get rid of the property.
1: Sure.
0: So now a lot of these Canadians are getting into trouble. They're inheriting a piece of property, which is a cottage. And now whoever have died, they have to file the lost tax return, and they have to pay the capital gains. And the trouble is they don't have the money.
1: Mm-hmm. Yeah.
0: And if they want to borrow money, they will not be able to afford it, and they don't want to lose it all. So they're coming to me, sir, would you like to buy this property? I said, sure, I'm interested. He said, can you write me a check of $250,000 ASAP? And I said, listen, why don't I do this? Why don't I buy the cottage? And what would you like to have? $500,000, would that work for you? $250,000 for CRA, $250,000 for you. Mm-hmm. For you, it's a lottery. And some of them are saying, so you want to buy the property at half price? I say, well, I don't know if a half price, you're getting for nothing.
1: Right? There you go. Good point.
0: I'm solving your problem. I'm writing you a check for $250,000, one to you, one to CRA for you. And would that work? Now, eventually, the negotiation took place, and we were able to secure the deal at a very decent discount because of distressed seller. But the only thing, this one, after one particular deal, now all of a sudden the floodgate have opened up. Now I'm getting calls every day. Would you like to buy property? Everything from inheritance.
1: That's what you're finding now.
0: All of a sudden, this floodgate opened up. But this is one of them. Mm-hmm. And the second one, which is a very interesting one, is about insolvencies.
1: Yeah, sure.
0: A bankruptcy. So what happened when I go through bankruptcy insolvency, this is quite a tedious process as well. And people don't realize it that there is something I like to utilize. Now, if I ask you, with all due respect for the sake of having a little bit of fun here, What does FMV stand for?
1: I'm sorry, FM?
0: We. FMV, like Victoria.
1: FMV?
0: V, yeah.
1: Yeah.
0: Well, most of people will say fair market value, correct?
1: Fair, you mean fair market value? Yeah, you okay. would think that, yes. Yeah.
0: So now, what we say in our investors' language, we don't call it fair market value. We use the word called forced market value.
1: Okay, that makes sense. That and does make sense, yes.
0: That is about 30 to 40% below its current market value. If you are in a situation, you got yourself in a scenario, you got yourself in a spot where you need to get rid of it very quickly, and you want first class service, you want the money right away, you don't want to go to realtor, you want to sell the property as is where it is. Mm-hmm. Hey, we want a discount. We are no different than a dealership where you walk in, hey, take my car.
1: Sure.
0: You know, take the wholesale price. And we say, okay, I'll take at the forced market value.
1: Mm-hmm.
0: And this is also coming up quite often because people are going through scenarios where through the bankruptcies or some other scenarios. That's another one. Third one, where we are dealing with it, this is again came from Welland. A gentleman who is was a fireman for many years, retired, become a contractor, got himself a property in Welland.
1: Mm-hmm.
0: And he did not do the property inspection. Biggest mistake.
1: Yes, no kidding.
0: A lot
1: of people were doing that when the market was hot in 2020. And I'm sure you told your investor students like I did, do not buy anything if you can't do the inspection. But everyone was doing that because they're afraid of losing the deal.
0: Well, my question is very simple. I don't ask my investors to do one inspection. Their mandatory is minimum two inspections. First, your first inspection get done. When the work get done, then another inspection get done.
1: Excellent. Good advice.
0: The idea is this one, you know, you're buying a $1 million property, and I'm sure you can afford to spend extra $2,000 to have
1: peace. Sure, absolutely. Absolutely.
0: And then we would have the inspection done from two different companies, very reputable companies. Mm-hmm. So now this gentleman bought this piece of property, and the property is sitting on the mud.
1: Oh.
0: Guess what? Yeah. It's rotten from the bottom. It can fall apart.
1: Of course.
0: So this gentleman paid $450, and now it become a liability. The building have to be destroyed, and now you're buying the lot. The lot may not be worth $150.
1: Yes.
0: One mistake gonna cost him $300,000.
1: Yes.
0: Trying to save $1,000.
1: Yeah, absolutely. Well, I say the same thing like you would say to any of your students. You just spent $500,000 to $1 million purchasing a property. Don't you think you have to become educated what to do with that? It's the same thing. You know, they'll spend $500,000 to $1 million, but they won't spend $1,000 or $2,000 or whatever to educate themselves on what to do with it. So it's the same thing going around in circles. People think it's as easy as these so-called gurus. And I know you think just like me about these gurus. Forget about it. Some of them don't even invest in real estate. Like, find people like yourself and myself who have actually been doing it. My God, you 45 years, me 23 years, and we're still doing it. And we're doing it successfully, right? Rather than somebody else that has, it's shiny, you know, shiny figures, right?
0: Well, we don't mind ever sharing our mistakes.
1: No, of course not. That's how we learned. That's how we learned.
0: Even though those mistakes have cost us millions of dollars, but again,
1: it hasn't cost me millions. So thank God. Maybe it has cost you, but you've been at it longer, okay? But no, it's never cost me $1 million. I couldn't afford it. But a couple hundred thousand?
0: Yeah. Well, it is actually what happened.
1: Sure.
0: Well, this is second. Third one is we come across here and people start trembling. Oh, I got a work order or a deficiency notice
1: mm-hmm.
0: or building code violation.
1: Yes.
0: And now they are paranoid. Typical example could be, I got illegal basement apartment. The city going to fine me $50,000, which is fine, one of it. And for me to redo the whole basement, going to cost me extra $100,000.
1: Mm-hmm.
0: And the building, the house or whatever the property is having all kind of issues with the fire, with health, fire, health, and the safety. And now, oh, I bought it just like that. You know, maybe it's okay. That does not make it legal.
1: Yeah, that's right. Yeah.
0: Well, those people hit, then all of a sudden they don't realize it. They don't have the capital. And they say, I can't afford to have a basement sitting vacant. You know, it's not, it may, my property will not cash flow. I will lose so much money. Mm-hmm. And they have become super distressed sellers. And one gentleman, as a matter of fact, have 6 or 7 properties like that. And he's leveraged all the way up to the hilt in every property. And he said, I can't afford to keep it empty. And the city came to know about my couple of properties. I'm in deep trouble. Should I be filing bankruptcy? Should I lose them out under foreclosure? Should I lose them to the city? What am I supposed to do? And I said, well, you know, who was helping you? Who are the experts around you? He said, what do you mean experts? I said, your realtors, you know, your real estate coach or investment. And unfortunately, it's easier to blame others than taking the responsibility yourself. Exactly. You're investing in millions of dollars of real estate, and you do not even have the basics and fundamentals. So unfortunately, you know, certain people, we can help certain people.
1: Yes, we can't.
0: It's too late. But again, they learn the lesson by losing everything and also putting a lot of people's life in jeopardy. I mean, you know, just imagine if there's a fire in the basement, mm-hmm. and the family can be toasted. And two things I like to pinpoint to you for your listeners. It's mm-hmm. very important that you pay attention to these two points. Number one, there are two authorities in Canada which can shut down any property without going to the court. Number one, fire department have the authority.
1: Yes.
0: If they feel the property is not safe, and they can have the authority to shut down. Number two authority is the health. And they feel that this property should not be occupied, is not safe enough, the property can be shut down. Mm-hmm. For example, a lot of people have basement, in the bedroom there's no window, or the height mm-hmm. is very little, and there's not enough circulation, or whatever the reasons are, and it's not safe.
1: Yes, of course.
0: Authorities have it, and people don't realize it. These authorities do not really care. They have the job to do, they have obligation mm-hmm. to do. And it's not only for your safety, also the safety of your neighbors.
1: Yeah, of course. Yeah, you've got a point there.
0: Exactly. And you don't have to become a gouger or greedy landlord, you know, because you're taking every single cent. Hey, provide a decent accommodation, charge a decent rent. It's a fair mm-hmm. game. Next thing, I also want to talk to you about people who are behind mortgage payments. Funny enough that a question being asked, especially let's say in Ontario, you ask 100 people, 100 investors, realtors, mortgage brokers, hey, how many days do you have to be behind before the bank can pull the plug on you? And people say, 3 months, 6 months, a year, whatever. Hello, you got a mortgage? You do not know that? But nobody ever told me. Okay, but you're an investor, you're a realtor, you are a mortgage broker, you are a lawyer. And people say, well, I don't blame any of them. It's your responsibility. You have taken the loan. You should be aware of it. You have taken the mortgage. You should ask this tough questions.
1: Yes.
0: And one part of this one, the moment they receive a letter, and they all of a sudden they started calling me, hey, Nafta, can you help me, save me? What happened? I must have my mortgage payment. So what I got? I got a nasty letter. And the letter says very clearly, what does that say? Pay up or get sued. I can't go to sleep at night. They're going to sue me.
1: Yeah.
0: Not only am I going to lose my home, but they're going to sue me. And that's not a good feeling.
1: No, certainly isn't.
0: Yeah, so these are super distressed sellers. And they say, I want to get out. Okay, just pay me what I paid. I don't really care about equity. I don't want to get sued.
1: Mm-hmm.
0: People have nightmares.
1: Yeah, of course.
0: And then they put their own family, their own children, their own spouses through difficult time, not realizing the very basic and fundamentals.
1: Yeah.
0: Learning before you invest in real estate, learn at least the basic from experts who are local, just like Maria.
1: Mm-hmm.
0: At least have the basics covered. Don't just go blindfolded. Real estate is not going anywhere. Once you are fully well-educated, professional real estate investor, you will do 10 times better.
1: I agree 100%. I remember my father, who was an investor too, he says, don't fall in love with any house and don't listen to the real estate agents. There's always a better deal around the corner, he says. You know, like you're not the last train, you know, on the track. It's gonna come around again. So, you know, when you're ready, the deals will come. It'll show up.
0: And the next distress point I'd like to mention to you, which is I call super greed, and people start speculating and they're trying to leverage. And sometimes it's okay to have enough equity in the house. It's not always okay to keep pulling the money out. It's okay to be in the safe zone, and it's okay to have a stress test. Now, for example, a couple of investors I came to know, I don't call them investors, I call them speculators. They bought one condo and they put the money out, bought a second, third. Now they bought six properties or five properties. And the one happened is one tenant defaulted. It has a ripple effect on all six properties. One tenant created this person who had almost built about $1 million equity, and he ended up filing a bankruptcy. One bad tenant.
1: Now
0: Now,
1: that's the crazy stuff that can happen, Navtaj. And oftentimes that's the reason young investors get out of the business, because they got one bad tenant and they didn't have enough money to hold on or to do whatever they needed to do. And now I think it's even worse now than it was
0: exactly.
1: when I first started 20 years ago, 23 years ago, I should say. Yes, absolutely.
0: So I have another scenario here, and this is a
1: Okay.
0: family in Hamilton. Making about $140,000 a year. They bring about $8,000 a month home, take away. And if you look at all the expenses, and their mortgage payments are $2,800 a month. Now, at that time, that was at 2%. Now, their mortgage payments are approximately $4,500 a month. Now, they don't have any money left for the food. They are full-time working professionals. And the question is, how long would they last? How many times they can go to food bank? How much money can they borrow on credit card? And what compromises do they have to make? And this is very painful. I'm not talking about this particular couple. I'm talking about a bunch of Canadians, fairly lot of Canadians who do not have a clue that the interest rate may gonna go further up. It went up recently, and now they are making in the way they spoke in the language Bank of Canada use, there is a possibility of two more increments.
1: Oh, for sure. It's
0: And
1: crazy. They're really trying to beat down the small landlord, the small business with the high interest rates. We didn't make this happen. The Federal Reserve made this happen. The
0: well,
1: government made this happen, but we're suffering for it, Navtaj.
0: no,
1: That's
0: this
1: something
0: is
1: I don't like at all.
0: no, this is something to do with global phenomena. It's nothing to do with
1: Yes.
0: Canada. And
1: Yes.
0: now we are a global community. As a matter of fact, it's hurting everybody. Inflation is number one reason for it. And number two is whatever happened after COVID and so on. And interest rates were way too low for way too long.
1: Yes.
0: During my investing period, most of the time in 80s, 90s, even early 2000s, you know, we paid about 12, 13%. When I started in 81, my first mortgage rate was 22%.
1: Yeah. And mine was 11 and 13% in 88. So yes, of course, yeah.
0: And now, because, well, that does not, this is the first time ever in history in the Canadian that interest rate have risen so fast, so quickly, nine times.
1: Yes.
0: Now, we all become a victim of it. When I look at the defaults happening and the cost of goods, cost of gasoline, the rent, if you look at everything, it's becoming very challenging for average Canadian.
1: Yes, it is. Yeah.
0: And Canadians saying, okay, even if I sell my home, where do I go? Rents are still pretty high.
1: Yep.
0: And it may not make sense. But on the other hand, there are some areas in Canada, in Toronto, in Vancouver, other areas, where a lot more affordable. For example, in Mississauga Beach, about an hour and a half away, average house price is still 350.
1: Yeah.
0: You know, And if you can afford it, or if you're renting it, and a second biggest problem is happening is our service industry. Now in Toronto or Vancouver or Montreal, these are the expensive. Cities, it's very hard to find a general labor who have a third situation, which is creating, we call sandwich families. Father, yes. Grandfather, grandkids. Mm-hmm. And grandkids are in the age of 30s now. They still stay at home.
1: Yes.
0: And now this is going to become a pretty norm. And now the city of Toronto have announced, and so is the province of BC, that you can convert your single family home into 4 units.
1: Which could be
0: a short-term solution, but it will create a lot of pressure on the existing infrastructure, whether it's the roadways or highways or the byways, the shoppings and everything else.
1: Yeah.
0: But that might be a solution for them.
1: Sure.
0: So the next distressing is something we call, which is very common among death, divorce, dispositioning and so on, and that is always there. Now we have picked up properties where the breadwinner have passed away and there's a death in the family because of 2/3 of marriages fail in Canada. These distress are financially related, and the families who are in the situation, they must sell.
1: Mm-hmm.
0: Consider it like a fire sale, because sometimes, you know, they do not have option. There are too many things going on, or the property may not be in a good shape. When family is going through a very difficult time, don't expect the property to be in a top shape or so on. And the one thing which is working against them is the time factor. And they know that if they miss payments and the bank's going to take over the repossession, it could be bad for the credit and so on. And they are in a situation, they are super distressed with personal problem, and housing or real estate is another problem. So whatever the easier problem is, they like to get rid of them. So you may gonna find during this time, you will find people are going through, families are splitting up badly enough. It is challenging time. And that creates a lot of distress though.
1: Mm-hmm.
0: The next distress point I like to make as well, which is a pressure of, like, you know, people used to work from home. If they have go back to work, especially in larger cities, now that's another expense. They have worth saving it. Now they need to have a car, an hour and a half for driving, you know, and so on. They are Canadian. They're trying to find, okay, if I can find a second job, can I instead of work from home? And people are having challenges with the income. The income is more or less the same, but the expenses are going up much faster.
1: Yeah.
0: And that sort of distress is felt all across, even though around 40 to 42% Canadian have their houses fully paid. That does not mean they're not feeling any distress financially. Mm-hmm. Every time they go out to get a gas, it's $1.80.
1: Yes.
0: Or if they are buying grocery, they realize that grocery prices have gone up.
1: Mm-hmm.
0: And they're saying, oh, 3 times or 4 times, or sometimes it's pretty higher. And all these things are creating distress for Canadians as well, though.
1: I wanted to share something with you.
0: Sure.
1: In this Zoom call, you have people from all over the world. And this one girl who comes from, I think, Argentina, she said that her mother ran out in the middle of the night at 11 o'clock at night to get gas. And at 9 o'clock in the morning, she called her daughter, says, I'm still in line. I haven't gotten the gas. Think about that. Think about what that means, that she couldn't get gas. She was there all night long waiting to fill up. And that's how many people were ahead of her. So it really is very, very hard times in many countries. Is it in Venezuela? It's 100% inflation?
0: Yes, you're right. Argentina, all those South African countries are, South American countries are facing almost 100%. There are a few other countries like that facing 200% inflation. and because the infrastructure, because of the whatever the other reasons are, but it's tough out there. It's not easy anywhere else.
1: Yeah, and you know, the thing is that Argentina, Venezuela, don't they produce a lot of oil? Does that make any sense? Them can't even get their own oil. I mean, this is so absurd, the whole thing now, Naftaj. The whole world, I find the world is absurd right now. I just shake my head when I read about what's going on. It's so absurd.
0: Yes. But again, the distress is created because inflation, chain supply, the war.
1: Yes.
0: There could be some other political instability in a lot of these countries as well. And we look at Canada right now, we are facing whether it's a fire, and even we are oil producing country, you know, the oil is not cheap here. We also have a very depressed market for a very long time in Saskatchewan and Alberta.
1: Yes.
0: The market. But as a whole, our farmers in Canada are still suffering. And there are certain sectors, even though Canada is known for creating a knowledge-based economy, even though we produce a lot of we have a lot of natural resources, the new product we have is called artificial intelligence. Even though Canada has a very high-tech, high-paying jobs, and still people are struggling. One of the recent article, I believe, in one of the newspapers was saying that if you're making $250,000 a year, it'll take 25 years for you to save the down payment to live in Toronto.
1: Don't live in Toronto. Live in the little outlying areas. You know, you can just drive back and forth to Toronto. I mean, that's for myself, when I look at something like that, I would say, I'm not going to pay those high rents or buy a house at a $2 million. I'll go out into the countryside, buy something there, and drive back and forth. I mean, you've got to use your noggin after a while, like figure it out. You can't meet these people. You have to go around it. My father told me, Maria, if you can't go through it, go around it. Find another solution. I'm sure you and I could give people a lot of solutions of how to go around all these problems.
0: You're right. Right now, as we speak in the present sense, people who live in London, Ontario, come to Toronto. People live further north of India, come to Toronto. People live close to Peterborough, which is 130 kilometers. They go back and forth every day.
1: Yeah.
0: And these bedroom communities are becoming 100 kilometers away from Toronto now. And eventually, I believe something has to give in. But on the other hand, as an investor, there are a lot of opportunities. Opportunities exist, for example, those people who are baby boomers like myself, which are born after the Second World War, are getting older. We want to dispose of some of the properties. And some of the properties or rents are so low and they are not able to command the better price because of the cash flow. Is going to be a change, quite a bit, humongous change. We have over 900,000 jobs opening available, and we're going to be inviting about 1.5 million new Canadians to this country to take over. And this is a transition time. But during the transition time, there are millions of opportunities out there to invest in solid real estate on a solid ground, having the foundation and fundamentals in place. And then this real estate has been, I'd like to share another something with you. Since 1969, which is about till now, about 54 years, average real estate has gone up approximately about 7% compounded. So this is, real estate is always going to remain the best investment, even if it has all the hurdles. As long as you take your time, do one step at a time, get proper education, stay on the strong ground, don't go on the slippery slopes that quickly, that often. Make sure you are not dictated by the greed or fear of missing out.
1: Yes.
0: That's the biggest thing, by the way, last 4 years.
1: It is.
0: You jumped in, whether I can afford it or not. I'm going to miss it. No, you're not going to miss it.
1: That's what I told them to miss what? There's always properties around. Don't listen to what the propaganda says. And it's full of propaganda. Everywhere you turn around, it's full of propaganda. I think people have become more educated, not just about real estate, but about governments, about the World Economic Forum, about inflation, what caused the inflation, who caused it. Like, get educated. Because if you don't understand that, you can't understand the use of money.
0: Well,
1: become financially literate, find out what money's all about. Do you even know what money means or what it means? You know, like, I find people don't even understand what money is.
0: Okay.
1: Here's something they spend.
0: Yeah, you're right. Here's something you bring a very, very beautiful and very important point, actually. Sometimes you may not realize what you're saying is so valuable.
1: Thank you.
0: No, I'm not saying thank you. All the listeners are going to say thank you to you in a minute. Make them realize what you said. Majority of the Canadians, when they invest in real estate, they can't tell the difference. Am I buying an investment property under my personal name, or am I running a business?
1: Mm-hmm. Yes.
0: The question is a million-dollar question.
1: Yeah.
0: Now, recently, Government of Canada came up, hey, listen, we're going to have a flipping tax. If you make any money by flipping property or selling a piece of property as investment property less than a year, we're going to charge you as a business tax. It's a great news for us. Why? Because business tax can be written off.
1: Yes, of course.
0: Income. Capital gains cannot be written against anything except capital losses. And the fun part of this one is such a beautiful word. And now all of a sudden people don't realize that. And this is one part of it. Now, we were talking last night about something about asset protection.
1: Yes. Now,
0: funny enough that I have been speaking across Canada for more than 30 years in 29 different cities, in all 10 different provinces. Every time I talk about the trust asset protection, and people say, what is that? So last night, I said, I'm going to throw something at it. And it's called sprinkling trust.
1: Okay.
0: And people never heard of it. So what?
1: No, I haven't either.
0: And I said, really? And I asked the question, how long have you been investing? 30 years, 40 years, fourth generation, fifth generation, third generation. Hello? And the fun part of this one is that was one part of it. And then I came up with this something else. I said, how many of you know about the stinky bits? They said, what's that? I said, don't you know stinky bits? And they don't. I said, okay, fine.
1: You know, Andav Taj, you do this all the time. You pull things out that we don't know about at all, and you know that. So you know that we're going to listen to what you have to say. We may not have enough time now to go into it, but I hope we'll have another show.
0: Definitely.
1: But can you just touch a little bit about that sprinkling and whatever the other one was? I couldn't make out what you were saying.
0: Okay. Stinky bits are the bits where we make a low ball offer.
1: Okay. Oh, stinky bids. Yes. Okay. All right. Okay.
0: We look at the property which has been in the market for sale 3-4 times, and people are getting sick and tired. They're too greedy.
1: Yeah.
0: And all of a sudden they say, I am sick and tired. So please take over. Yeah. Then what we do is we will go through a realtor, whoever it is, say, listen, I got to make a verbal offer first. If they accept it, I put in writing.
1: Yeah.
0: But my offer is going to be 40 cents on a dollar.
1: Mm-hmm.
0: Mm-hmm. I'm not going a single. I'm a stingy undertaker.
1: Yeah. Yeah. I
0: shop at dollar store. As a matter of fact, my deposit is going to be $2 only. And that's a shock. So really, $2 now, and I firm up the deal, I put half the money as a deposit, or full money as a deposit. And they said, what kind of creature are you?
1: What kind of game are you playing, right?
0: Yeah, so I am abnormal. And I'm a creative. So the next question you were asking about is called sprinkling trust.
1: Sprinkling, yes.
0: This is for the asset protection, where you can protect all the assets. You don't have to go to probate. But the drawback is every 21 years, you have to pay. And you have to do the trust. Again, this is very sophisticated, but a very basic asset protection strategy. Mm-hmm. I'll be more than happy to have a discussion among 10 different types of trusts, how every investor should must have a family trust, how the trust works, how do they protect you, how do they benefit you. Making money is one part of it. Mm-hmm. Keeping away from creditors and taxmen is the whole thing.
1: Sorry, that's just my phone. Sorry about
0: that. No, it's all good. So keeping it legally, morally, and ethically from creditors and other people and safe. That's a different challenge.
1: You want to keep the money in your pocket, not give it away. You've worked so hard for it. I agree.
0: You want to safeguard all your equity.
1: Absolutely.
0: For your family. And also you want to do it legally and ethically and morally and spiritually correctly, though. So all these tools are available. These tools are not made for multi-billionaires only. They're made for average Canadian. Mm-hmm. Mm-hmm. If you're an investor, you have one property or 10 properties. Hey, listen, you're putting everything under your one basket. That's not a good idea.
1: Yeah, I agree.
0: So we're going to maybe wrap up here today.
1: Yes, please do. We
0: have another session about different topics.
1: Absolutely. Well, you know, I used to have you on my radio show. We had every Monday. We'll be starting that up again. I'll be launching my own radio station. So we're going to be doing, I'm going to be starting a lot of things then. But now, Taj, how can people get in touch with you?
0: Well, the best thing is for them to send me a text message and attend one of my masterclass to open their eyes. 416-409-7300. The best thing is simply text me for a masterclass. We'll send you information, attend it. There's no freebies, by the way. The only person who does a lot of free education is my friend Maria. I call her his little sister. See, we resemble a lot. I got all the gray hair and she got all the blonde hair.
1: I think it's white hair now, not blonde anymore. I do a lot of shows for free. It's kind of my way of giving back. But if you want to really learn something, you have to pay for it. It's lessons, right? I mean, how much money have I spent on my education? You have to pay me back for my education.
0: Exactly.
1: But wonderful to have you as my guest, Navtash Shandok. Everyone, this is my pleasure, Maria Recruit from All Things Real Estate. And we'll have you back on the show. Everyone, take care. Please like, subscribe, and share on my YouTube channel and on my go on my website, Real Wealth Real Estate, and sign up for a free consultation. Here I go again. And we'll see if we can work together. Take care now. Bye, Navtash.
0: Bye-bye.
1: Take care. Bye-bye.

0: Prime Minister Mark Carney says that Canada is now at war with the U.S. over trade. I'm Jamie Poisson, host of the Daily News podcast Front Burner. 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
1: From CBC News, The World This Hour, I'm Neil Kumar. We begin in Norway, where King Harald V has died. According to the Royal Palace, he died at the National Hospital in Oslo on Friday at 6:35 a.m. Harald was Europe's oldest monarch. He was 89 years old. U.S. President Donald Trump has signed an executive order declaring Lake Ontario Lake America. Ashley Burke has more.
2: We're going to be changing the name of Lake Ontario.
3: Donald Trump continuing to taunt Canada, signing an executive order to rename Lake Ontario Lake America.
2: This is official.
3: Trump's move, viewed by many in Canada as a stunt during a serious trade war. The Prime Minister also firing back, saying the name is more than 400 years old, and Canadians will call it Lake Ontario then, now, and always. Ontario's Premier says the rest of the world will too.
2: The Canadian officials have treated us very badly. They're nasty people.
3: The more serious blow, the pain Trump wants to inflict on Canada's auto sector.
2: We're going to be doing tariffs on their cars that are coming in at a substantial level because we want to make the cars here.
3: Talks to lower those tariffs collapsed last week. Both sides are still blaming one another for last-minute demands, including for their auto sectors. Ashley Burke, CBC News, Ottawa.
1: Authorities say a newly formed lake of rising water has formed near the Nepal-Tibet border. According to state media, China's rescue efforts after fears of a second flood. The death toll from massive flash floods has now risen to 475, and there are more than 1,400 people missing. In BC, Conservative leader Carolyn Findlay is responding to leaked audio from a caucus meeting where she can be heard offering advisor roles for any MLA who resigns so she can run for their seat. Katie DeRosa reports.
4: In leaked audio from a caucus meeting in Penticton in July, BC Conservative leader Carolyn Findlay can be heard talking to MLAs, saying, quote, if someone was willing to step aside,

0: for agriculture with a salary similar to his MLA pay if he resigns his seat.
1: She openly said to our caucus that I need a seat to run in a by-election. And if any of you are interested, we could probably make sure that you got some kind of an advisory role.
0: In a post on social media today, Finley calls the allegations a political smear job and says these were normal political discussions that respect the boundaries of the law and ethics. Katie DeRosa, CBC News, Victoria.
2: And in Vernon, BC, severe drought and critically low reservoir levels are prompting mandatory water restrictions. This means no one is watering their lawns or filling their pools. And the restrictions are forcing farmers who are worried about their crops and their workers to reduce their water use by 70%. Jacqueline Gelino reports.
3: Sprinklers. Using water left over from other farms for crops on Zelaney Farms in the North Okanagan. Rochelle Zelaney says even with the bonus water, they had to sacrifice acres of vegetables. They also had to lay off staff, migrant workers from Mexico. With reservoir levels critically low and widespread drought conditions, farmers are only able to use about a third of their usual water allocation. Zelaney says unless there's heavy rain and snowfall over the winter, next year could be even worse.
4: We are going to be cutting crops before the season even starts.
3: A few minutes down the road, Nick Bapti is a foreman at a ranch that tends to 1,800 cows. Bapti says if the drought persists, the ranch's herd size will be unsustainable.
5: Yeah, just having to cut back our numbers would be tough.
3: Right now, farmers in the Okanagan are bracing for the dry impacts of a super El Nino and climate change. Jacqueline Gelino, CBC News, Vernon, British Columbia.
2: 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For CBC News, I'm Neil Kumar.
6: Hi, everyone. It's Maria Recruit here from All Things Real Estate. It's July the 9th, 2020, and we're still in part two of the COVID-19. And so it's not an easy time for real estate investors because many people have guests and tenants that are staying in their homes and aren't paying rent. So it's a very, very difficult time for real estate investors. And I think a lot of real estate investors in Canada will probably be thinking of investing in provinces or states that are a little bit more landlord friendly. And you know, that's a concern for all of us. I mean, we can't be without getting people to pay rent. And yet that's what's happening with a lot of my landlords and my association of the Canadian Real Estate Investors Association. So, you know, I'm always looking for answers to do something a little bit outside the box. And I have someone who's going to give us some really good ideas from the United States. And so I'm going to introduce him in a moment, but I'm going to ask everyone to subscribe to my YouTube channel. It's right there, Real Estate Media News Network. And it's my pleasure to have Carl from Charlotte, North Carolina, who's going to be speaking to us about what he does. And he's known as Carl's Crazy Real Estate Stories. And a quote from Carl, I do crazy real ass real estate deals with missing heirs, the issues, and solve many types of problems. So let's hear what problems he's able to solve. So here I am. Here's Carl. Carl, welcome to my show. Here he is.
7: I appreciate you having me on.
6: I just love that, you know. I just smile when I read that. And you know what? That puts a smile on our faces so we can look at things a little bit differently, right?
7: Yeah. We like to do deals that most people will stay away from tracking down heirs to vacant properties, yes, dealing with multiple judgments and liens on properties, mm-hmm, IRS liens, to doing partition sales,
6: yes,
7: to subdividing property, anything that's different. And I like to tell people that we love dead people. That's our favorite thing. We just absolutely, and I know that sounds bad, but we call it the trifecta, which is a vacant house where the people, yeah, are deceased and it's tax delinquent. I call that the trifecta. And we're really good at searching down the heirs and building family trees.
6: Yeah.
7: And it's great too, because I love it, because we're finding people that don't know their heirs to a property, yeah, calling them up and say, hey, you know, we have money for you. So it's great. They love us. You know, they're like, okay, I didn't know I was an heir to this house. Or yeah, I knew I was, but there's so many different stuff. Like, we have one deal right now that has 60 heirs, and we've got all that complete.
6: Oh my God. How long did it take you to do that, Carl?
7: We've been working.

0: on that for a year, just a little bit off and on for a year, sending out the deeds, building the family tree and calling them. But we take on deals sometimes just to see if we can do them.
1: Yeah.
0: You know, but that one we're mostly complete with. We have a couple holdouts, and but we're still working on that. So that's what we're gonna do on that. It's called a quiet title.
1: Yeah,
0: so you get as many heirs as you can, then you go in front of a judge, you hire an attorney, and he basically clears the title for all the heirs that you can't find or whatever. So we're gonna do a quiet title action on that one. We're gonna be into it for about $10,000 to $12,000.
1: Okay.
0: It's worth $90,000 to $100,000.
1: Okay. Okay. So Carl, this is amazing. I mean, I came across you through the Los Angeles Real Estate Group, and I watched one of your videos that you had posted on there. I thought, I've got to get this man on my show. So, you know, Carl is a really unique type of personality. I even attended one of your meetings last night, actually, and I was really amazed, you know, because these are things that I've heard about, like notes and things like that. But I mean, I never got into it because it's just so complicated. So, you know, you have to know what you're doing. And I don't think I want to learn how to do that right now, Carl.
0: But I will tell you, it's easier than people think.
1: Okay.
0: All we do is we have really good attorneys, and we network with other investors. Mm-hmm. So you don't have to be smart, and you don't have to know a lot. Okay. I know this sounds counterintuitive, but let me tell you about one property we got. We got this one property for $500. It was thrown into a package just for the back taxes. Okay. So it wasn't big enough to build on. So we started talking to our different attorneys and, well, what can we do with it? And one says, you can do a variance. And we're like, well, what the hell is a variance? It says, basically, go up run the city and they will allow the setbacks to be moved in so you can build on it. And we found a variance attorney. We wrote him a check. He got the variance for us and we sold it for $95,000. We netted $84,000.
1: Wow.
0: But that's just an example of you don't, A, have to be smart, and you don't have to know what you're doing. So you just piece it together. And that was a big win by just asking questions, being connected, talking to the right attorneys, and they took us in the right direction, writing like I think it was Henry Ford. He didn't know how to build cars. He didn't know how to do that, but he had the right people.
1: Yeah.
0: And that's one of the things we've learned when we started doing this business is having the right attorneys, the right connections with other investors who've done stuff. And then we just jump in and we figure it out along the way.
1: Yeah. Yeah, of course. I mean, that's the way I do my real estate. That's the way I do all my businesses, right? But I mean, I'd have to have you as my mentor to be able to try and do something like that in Canada or the United States or whatever, right? I would never do that on my own. And certainly, you can watch it on YouTube, but it's not the same as having a mentor. Let's face it, right? Someone who's actually doing it.
0: It helps to have someone doing it. And then some of the deals, it's fun too, because there's one that this guy brought to me that he said, I've been to three attorneys. They all said it couldn't be done. And we're like, okay, we can do it. Well, we spent a year doing it. I'll tell you the story real quick. It was a lot.
1: Please do. That's what I want you to do is explain the step-by-steps of how you went about it. Okay, Carl?
0: This one was sort of complex. So there was a first mortgage to an IRA note holder. Someone had loaned money. There's a second mortgage to a private individual. Mm-hmm. There's a bunch of judgments, liens, taxes, and the owner was uncooperative. You know, so we're saying, oh, we can do anything. So we took this deal on, and what we did is we called a guy that had a judgment that was in way back far in it. And so in other words, he was like in fourth position. He would never made any money. So I called him up and I said, you know, you got this judgment against this guy. You know what? Tell me the story. He goes, yeah, I hate that guy. He owes me money. I got a judgment. So at that point I knew, because a lot of this is talking to people and listening to what's going on. I said, would you like to get the guy? He goes, oh, would I? I said, well, I'll tell you what. How about I rent your judgment? We'll pay you $2,000. I told him what we're going to do. We're going to foreclose. We're going to negotiate a discount on the first, the second, all the leads. He goes, look, I don't have time. I'm in NASCAR. I'm too busy.
1: Yeah.
0: So we rented the judgment. We made a deal for the first lien to take less, a discount. The second lien, released it for $7,500. We negotiated discounts on everything. We ended up, we had about $4,000 or $5,000 invested up front.
1: Uh-huh.
0: And then we sold the property for $225,000. Our net was $75,000 on the property. But the way we did it is we rented the judgment. We did a foreclosure. We hired our Greg Thompson, he's our attorney. He did the foreclosure. We owned it while we negotiated discounts and all the other stuff. And then we paid everybody off at closing. Now, that was a difficult deal. And to be honest, I would not do that again. It took a lot of time, a lot of issues, but we just wanted to see if we could do it. And we got it done, but I still wouldn't do that deal again. It was a lot of work.
1: A lot of work, right? Yeah. And it costs a lot of money while you're doing it, because that money has to come out of your pocket, doesn't it?
0: Well, we were only out $4,000-$5,000 in the beginning.
1: That's it.
0: Because we negotiated discounts. So we had everything signed with everybody. Okay. Then we sold it. It got paid off at closing. So there's a lot of creative ways like that. So we're not spending a ton of money on these deals. Like a lot of times when we have a whole family tree, they'll be like, I'll tell you about another one at Selden Drive.
1: Sure.
0: This is a good one. I was driving. We just bought that lot I told you about on Walford that I got the taxes. I was driving through the neighborhood, noticed this house, the grass was cut, but I noticed that there's some mail overflowing. So I wouldn't recommend what I did. I jumped the fence and went and looked in the windows, okay? And there's still some furniture in there, but it looked pretty run down. And then I noticed that the electric meter was missing. So, this must be a vacant house. So I pulled up our property lookup system. We have a county property lookup system. And it was also behind on taxes about 3 years. So I took both heirs. I ran them through a skip trace company called Ben Verified Mies IDA Corp. Both of them were deceased. So what we did is vacant house, tax delinquent, and dead people. That's our trifecta. We love that. Absolutely love that. I don't want anyone to die. It's just what's so. I didn't kill.
1: No, that's right.
0: So we built the family tree out. Six different people passed away. There's 21 heirs. We put it together and we got all the heirs to sign up for no money up front. And then we paid them when we cleared the title, because we're calling them saying, hey, you're heir to a property. And some of them sort of knew about it, but they couldn't put it together. It was a lot of work. So they were happy to get something. But we got that property. We fixed it up. We're into it for $65,000. It's worth about $250,000.
1: Did you sell it?
0: No, we're keeping it as a rental because the area is going up in value.
1: Yeah.
0: So we've had it for about 3 years and it just keeps going up ever. And then it cash flows because we're only into it for $65,000. All the heirs were happy because they would have never gotten anything. Yeah. You know, so that's what I really love about it. Again, it's like we're treasure hunters and then we're like calling people up. Hey, you got money coming to you. So they're happy to be getting some money on something they couldn't put together. So.
1: You know, Carl, I'm gonna stop you right now just for a moment. It's so funny because normally when people say you've got some money coming to you, it's a scam, right? So, I mean, you must have had a hard time even convincing these people that you were for real.
0: Well, you know, we work with like an attorney, Harry Marsh. We have other attorneys. So we call up and say, hey, we're working in conjunction with attorney Harry Marsh. There's a property so-and-so. And, you know, you're one of the heirs to the property. It's this address. And then I start telling the story. It's like, hey, the reason you're heir is because this was your a grandmother's property. She passed away. We went to your aunt. And then you start naming why.
1: People
0: do think it's a scam, but you have to tell them why they're an heir. And then look, your percentage is 1/27th or whatever of the property. So once you do that, then they're like, okay, I get it. You know, that takes the scam part out of it. But people do think it's a scam.
1: Oh, sure. And, I would.
0: You know, but if you explain to them, you know, like, let me tell you about this other one. This is our best deal ever. And this is a lot of fun. With a property that was brought to us by a bird dog, a friend of ours, Gerald, mm-hmm. who does pressure washing. And what happened was the guy passed away. He had leased the property to his niece for $1 a month and some druggies moved in and he had no will. Mm-hmm. So we built this big family tree and it turned out that his wife died before he did. So her side was out. So it all went to him. And then it would have gone to his brother. His brother was in a plane crash in 1973 in Crete and was killed. So it went to his sons, which were Jack and Lewis Anders. Okay. Mm-hmm. And so we kept trying to search for them and we couldn't find them. But I went to the gravesite. I went and interviewed. This is how the breakthrough in this case was. Mm-hmm. I went to the funeral home. Okay. And I pulled the funeral book. I went in there like I own the funeral place. Sam Carlsfield, Alliance Finance, I need to see your books or the guest book for so-and-so. And they gave it to me. I copied all the names down. I called everybody up. And one of the last names was Brown. I can't remember the first name. And they said the mom got remarried to a police officer outside of Washington, D.C. Well, we also had a genealogist build this tree out. She found an article that said Anders marries Hoffman. So it turned out the boys got their names changed. And that's why we couldn't find them. So we found them and then we called them up and said, hey, you're heirs to this property. But here's the problem. Your uncle died without a will. And at first they thought it was a scam, but I said, look, your name used to be Hoffman and it got, or Anders got changed to Hoffman. Your mom's name's this, your uncle's name's this. So like they checked us. Okay. Truth. It was getting ready to go to tax sale. There was city code enforcement on it. And there's some problems with the title, also. So I said, we can pay you $35,000. And they're like, well, first of all, it's found money. Second of all, it seems like there's a whole lot of problems, so we'll take the money. Mm-hmm. So we bought it for $35,000. We had to keep it for 9 more months to clear some title issues on it. And we end up selling for $310,000.
1: Oh, wow.
0: And after paying the bird dog, everybody, we made $243,000 on that deal.
1: Wow. Congratulations. That was a good deal.
0: That I worked off and on that for almost a year, probably 9 months to a year. Working on that. Even my partner said, give up, Carl. And he's a Canadian. You know, he's originally from Canada. Mitch is, but he was like, give up on it. You know, da, da, da, da. But I never gave up on it. And we got it done. And it was fun because I'll share with you later, the whole family tree. And
1: yeah.
0: I love being able to solve the problems. The heirs got some money, which they wouldn't have gotten. And we end up, you know, clearing the title and everything. And we made a huge profit on it. So,
1: yeah, no kidding. So, Carl, when you get paid out, like, you know, after a year, whatever it took you, you take that money and buy some more property? Is that what you do? Like, what is your strategy, Carl? And what kind of investments do you go into?
0: Well, usually I take it and then I spend it on hookers and cocaine. No, I'm just kidding. I would never do that.
1: Family show.
0: I'm kidding. I like to catch people off guard. Most of the money goes back into other projects, and we have overhead. My overhead's about $12,000 a month just to break even, because we have people that work with us. I have office, so we got to factor that in. But we'll take most of the money, reinvest it. I mean, I live in a little 800 square foot house, no central air. It's run down. I pay $500 a month rent because I don't need a lot, you know. So I reinvest the money into new projects, new things, you know. And I'm at work all day, so all I need is a place to sleep, you know. But it gets hot in the summertime here. But
1: that's so much fun. I mean, the same thing. I don't have air conditioning. I just have fans, right? I mean,
0: you're up in Canada. It's a lot cooler up there.
1: No, it's not. Very, very humid. Right now, it's very humid. Oh, okay. I mean, you know what? From now until the middle of July is very hot. This is our hottest season. And then it cools off after that. I mean, you'll have hot, but not as hot as now. But no, it's very humid, very, very humid here. So, okay. So how long ago did you get started in real estate?
0: I did real estate from 2000 to 2008. And okay. I was it's a family show. I was not very smart. And I bought for appreciation. And then when the downturn came, I had a whole bunch of hard money loans and stuff, and I couldn't get out of them fast enough. And I buried my head, thinking it's going to turn around, and I lost everything.
1: Oh.
0: And then, but it was good. It taught me my business model was incorrect. So it was a good thing. It hurt. And then I went to the used car business with my ex-girlfriend, which was not smart. And I got back about 4 years ago. I started going back to real estate meetings, and I ran into my buddy Mitch. And he said, Carl, I got a property. It's going to tax foreclosure. If you can find the guy and get it under contract, I'll give you half the deal. So this is before we knew about skip tracing. We Googled the guy and we found him. And it turned out he was a used car turnaround specialist. That's what he did. So I called him up. His name was Lee Arthur. I said, Lee Arthur, I've heard some good things about you. I found your resume online and I have a used car dealership, which is struggling, which it was. Yeah. So I said, could you come up and help me? So I hired him. Okay. Mm-hmm. I know this is crazy. He came up for the weekend. I got to know him. I asked if he owned any property. And he said, no. And this is funny, while he was up here, I called Mitch up and I said, hey, Mitch, you know that guy you're looking for? I said, he's in my office. He goes, what? He's in my office. So Mitch came and met him. And we didn't say anything about his property. We let him go back to Columbia, South Carolina. And then we ended up calling him back the next day and said, hey, look, you have this property. And we found out you have a piece of property. He goes, oh yeah, someone called me and they were offering me $35,000 for it. I'm like, well, you know us, we'll pay the same thing. I'll be down there an hour and a half. So I called Mitch. I said, get in the truck. Let's go. Let's go. We drove down there, put in a contract for $35,000, and Mitch paid cash for it. We cleaned the lot, and we ended up getting a realtor friend, Shannon Lynch. She found us a buyer for $115,000, and we made $68,000 on that.
1: Excellent. Excellent. But it's interesting. So you don't want to buy a house right now. You prefer just to rent.
0: I'm actually going to buy a house. I've been putting all my money back into other stuff. And then I owed a lot of people money from 2008. I had to pay a lot of debts off. I never went bankrupt. Yeah. So there was a lot of, I finally paid my brother off and stuff. So, but now I like renting. It's cheap.
1: Sure.
0: But now trades I'm probably going to buy soon. I mean, a lot of people are making fun of me because we got like, I know we got 30 or 40 pieces of property. I have a house and I rent.
1: Everybody. But that's okay. You know, Carl, there's nothing wrong with that. If it works with your system, right? I mean, each one of us, like myself, I like single family dwellings, right? And then I do many things with that. But that's my niche. That's what I like. That's what I feel comfortable with, right? So you feel comfortable doing what you're doing. But you know what? I've never met anyone who has come out of that recession that you had in the United States. And here we are, 2020. So you're still feeling it from 2008. That's a long time.
0: Yeah, I mean, it was rough. Well, because the thing was, I went into the used car business, my ex-girlfriend, which is stupid. But the last 4 years have been good. I paid off all my debt. Yeah. And we have a ton of equity in our property. We're at like probably 30-35% LTV, a lot of free and clear stuff. And so it's going really well. We've learned just a bunch of crazy stuff.
1: I love it. And I love the name, you know, crazy Uncle Carl, right?
0: I have a podcast, Uncle Carl's Crazy Real Estate Stories, where we go into the deals and tell about what we did to get them, you know, how we found them. It's fun. I just every day I wake up and I can't wait to go hunt some more treasure. You know, that's what we do. We're treasure hunters. We're out there.
1: I love your attitude, Carl. I mean, it's so refreshing. So especially now with the COVID-19, you think it's going to help you along with your real estate now that we have this COVID-19?
0: Well, for right now, the market's super hot. People are buying houses like crazy. The interest rates are low. And people are buying land. We're doing a lot of land deals now. And so I think it's going to continue to be good for a while with interest rates low. But I really feel sorry. There's a lot of people hurting. I have a friend that owns a bar. He's struggling. And so it's really weird. It's just surreal because there's a lot of people, like the real estate's hot. It's a great time to build, to renovate and resell because the interest rates are low. There's still a lot of people want to buy, at least in Charlotte. Mm-hmm. So, and we're flipping a lot of land. So at the same time, I really feel for the people out there because a lot of people that are hurting. And I just, we donate to Fish and Loaves. We have, you know, different charities and stuff. So when we do a deal, we donate money because I know it's rough for a lot of people out there. Yeah,
1: that's wonderful that you do that. Yes, but like I have the Canadian Real Estate Investors Association, and I suggested to everyone when I saw what was coming down the pipeline in April, I said, please defer your mortgages. Please try and defer your mortgages, which they did. A lot of my members did that. And then in May, when it continued, I said, please go out and refinance one of your properties, pull the money out so you can carry on with your bills. You've deferred your mortgage, but now you have bills to pay. And especially if you don't have people paying rent, which is what's going on with many of my members. So that's what I suggested for them to do, which is exactly what I'm doing, right? So it's a waiting game. So I've actually gone back to my financial institutions that have lent me mortgages, and they are deferring it again because it's not getting any better. Yeah, it's wonderful that they're able to do that.
0: You know, they're also giving out big checks. I know a lot of real estate investors, other people are getting $148,000, $130,000 SBA loans pretty easily.
1: Wow.
0: There's a lot of people getting big checks to sustain things, which is good. Mm-hmm. So, as weird as COVID, I just don't know where things are going to go.
1: Yeah, I know.
0: It's you got to be prepared to pivot if things change. But I do think new builds, selling land to developers. And I think also renovations right now. We have two renovations got under contract the day they went out on the market. So one full price and one 6,000 over asking price. So for us here, it's a hot market. And I think that's a good thing. But we need to be prepared to pivot, you know.
1: Yeah. Yes. So for yourself, how do you see yourself pivoting?
0: I just, you know, I think there's gonna be a lot of people that can't qualify. So at some point, because their credit's taking a ding, I think that there'll be a lot of ways to take things subject to the mortgages. There will be a lot of foreclosures. And then there'll be people that do have money that will have credit issues. So it'll be financing and arbitraging the difference. Mm-hmm. So I want to build some cash too, just to be able, because we buy a lot of stuff with bad title. So we'll be paying heirs money and then straighten out the title later. So we're going to stack some cash for it. But I think whatever, what we do, there'll always be the vacant houses, the tax delinquents, the foreclosures with people that have passed away, dealing with judgments or liens. I think it's always going to be opportunity, you know, what we do.
1: Yes.
0: Like we got a weird one going on now where we've got a divorced couple and, a friend of mine was trying to list the house and turned out that there's a husband and wife, they're divorced. And so it's a long story, but we went to the husband and we bought his half because he was fighting the wife. They were fighting and all sorts of stuff. So we bought his half from him. You know, he said he wanted $15,000. So we have in our contract, it says we'll pay him $15,000 when we clear the title. Yeah. He gave us his half for free up front. He gets $15,000 when we clear the title. We tried to work with the wife. We kept saying, hey, let's work together. Let's get this done. She fought us. So we filed a partition sale, which takes the whole thing for sale. And now she's working with us. And the payoff is around $79,000. Mm-hmm. And the house appraises at $210,000. So, we're paying him out early. You know, because it's going to take some time to get it sold. So our agreement was $15,000, but he said, look, I need $7,500 today. So we're going to go and pay him off $7,500, take the discount and continue on with the sale. But, you know, it's a lot of what we do is like people just, they can't get along. They couldn't talk to each other. They hated each other. So we provided a solution and now it's going to work out for everybody. But I guess they had such hatred towards each other that they wouldn't do anything for each other, you know? Yeah. So, but that's, you know, that's just an interesting thing is, you know, these partition sales and there's all sorts of, you know, if you can sort of think of it, it can be done, you know,
1: we
0: take on houses with the liens and property. Liens are only good for 10 years. They fall off. Okay. Or they fall off, not the right word, but unless they're renewed, well, almost nobody renews the liens. I've never seen an IRS lien get renewed. It can happen. Mm-hmm. So we buy properties with liens and we wait for the liens to fall off and save thousands of dollars that way too. Mm-hmm. Just anything, you know, anything that's off, that's different. That's, you know, we find houses with land. Like we bought this one in Bearwood. We bought this house for $70,000. It's near the light rail and it comes with extra lot. Well, right now we can sell the house for $150,000 and the lot for $80,000, you know, so we, you know, we bought it in the Path of Progress. We bought it about 3 years ago and we just used our property tax lookup. We looked it up. It was owned by a company called Exita Latino. I went to our Secretary of State, pulled up his phone number, called him. And I also noticed he bought it for $18,000. And he was like, well, the light rail's coming. I don't want to sell it. And I said, well, you bought it for $18,000. Why don't you make a big profit and move on to something else? Mm-hmm. Oh, okay. So that's where we bought it for $70,000. And, you know, it's gone up a lot in value. And the reason we got it is there's extra lot that comes with it that we can subdivide off. So we're looking for that. We're looking for these little lots when we get variances. We're looking for lots that are double lots that can be split.
1: Yeah, sure.
0: I got one right now that we bought this one lot. We just subdivided it into three lots.
1: Wow.
0: 1315 Thomasboro. And the lady that had the other lot she gave us for $500 as the package, she had this lot. Now, I had to stalk her, though. I mean, I stalked her for 9 months. I called her. I left notes on her door, FedEx packages. So I'm what you call a positive stalker.
1: Yeah, I can see that. Yeah.
0: Money. So I'm not.
1: You want to give money. You don't want to take it.
0: I want to give you money. So I positively stalked her for 9 months, and I finally got the property. We bought it for $20,000. We just got subdivided into three and now it's under contract for $71,000. So we're looking for value added too, you know, and that's the value add to subdivide it. Now it's three lots. The builder wants to build three houses right in a row. It's more cost effective for him. So we look for a lot of that kind of stuff. And
1: I love it. I love your attitude. I love your enthusiasm. My goodness. And that's what I love about real estate, right? Because you can always go in different directions with it. I mean, you know, it's equity. you can do different things, refinance, like you're playing with the taxes and things like that. I haven't done that, but I know someone else that does quite well with people losing their properties, right? Tax sales and things like that. Yep. I've never tinkered with that at all. I've just kind of stayed with properties I've either bought privately from people I knew because they were in financial distress, or I got just through the MLS. I never bothered, right? But they were good properties that I could really rent really well, and good people in there, good properties. So I've always stayed that route, but that's what I was feeling comfortable with. But I remember my first deal, Carl, you're going to laugh. The first deal I bought, I almost bought it with no money down. The very first one I bought in 1988, all I put down was $5,000. I bought the first, I bought the second, I bought the third. I only put $5,000 down.
0: I love it.
1: Yeah, I know. And listen, to positive stalking, the second house I bought in, that was 1988. Then 2000, I decided I wanted to get something bigger. So I was stalking, actually, the owners of a house to sell to me. They had the house on the market for 5 years. Nobody was buying it because it was overpriced. So what I did is I kept coming and visiting them and talking to them. They wouldn't do any business without a real estate agent, but it took us 6 months of negotiating and I was able to get it done.
0: That's great. I love it.
1: Yeah. So, I mean, I've been there too, but not quite like you, but certainly I've done it. So, Carl, we're about ready to wrap up. So can you tell us how people can get in touch with you, please?
0: I'm going to give you my phone number.
1: Sure. Absolutely.
0: It's 704-995-5385, 704-995-5385, or I have another number, which will be easy to remember, that you can, 704-777-7777.
1: I see it right behind you, so no one's going to miss it's been on all this time.
0: Yeah. And real quick, how I got that, I went to a seminar, and a guy named John Ulmer said, hey, you need to have easy to remember number. Well, I called the guy up. I don't drink anymore, but at the time I used to drink a fair amount. I called the guy up and said, hey, I want to buy your phone number. And the guy's like, what? You sound drunk. I said, well, I am, but I still want to buy your phone number. I do real estate. So he sold it to me for $450. I bought the phone number. And I know why, because we get calls for taxis, collection agencies, all sorts of stuff all the time. So it goes to answering service to answer right now. But I just had an attorney. I just turned down $110,000. I had an offer from an attorney who wanted to use it on billboards. He's going to pay $110,000. Yeah, almost sold it, but it's part of my crazy persona. Yeah. We do, so I got to keep it. So.
1: Oh my God, you're so cute. And we can find you on Facebook and social media. Okay,
0: Carl Spielvogel or Uncle Carl. I have a match with my Uncle Carl and Friends mastermind group. It's only $105 a month. Yeah. We share a lot of these crazy deals and how we do them. And it's funny. I give my phone number out. Almost no one ever calls. I put it out and I'm like, hey, call me. Let's talk real estate. And, every now and then someone will call, but people don't. I don't know why, but.
1: Yeah, me too. They don't. I give it out all the time. Nobody calls me, but they find me on social media, right? Yeah. I mean, they can always catch up to me on Facebook. Just catch up to me anytime. I'm happy to talk to anybody. So people are strange now. A lot of people don't even leave messages anymore. The younger generation, like my generation, we used the phone all the time because we didn't have internet. We didn't have texting. We didn't have anything like that, So here I am. And but they catch up to me if they need to. But Uncle Carl, I'm going to call you Carl. Okay. Mr. Carl Spiegelwagen, thank you so much for being my guest. We're going to have to catch up to you at another time and find out what Uncle Carl's up to in the crazy things and his next deal. I look so forward to that.
0: Next time I get some even crazier deals about motorcycle gangs and guns pointed at our head.
1: Oh my God.
0: Dealers. You wouldn't believe the stuff we deal with knocking on doors, but that'll be for next time, okay?
1: Yeah, because you've got to break us in a little bit at a time, Carl. It's a little bit tough on us. Okay. We're Canadians, okay?
0: Okay, I'm going to act a little different. I forgot. My business partner's Canadian, so I'm sort of used to how he is. So I'll ask a little bit how to act in front of Canadians.
1: No, we want to know about your adventures, the adventures of Uncle Carl and his crazy real estate. We want to know about it. Just so you have to break us in slowly, okay? Anyways, Carl, thank you so very much. As you can tell, everyone, what a great real estate investor this gentleman is, isn't he? from Charlotte, North Carolina. Crazy Americans. I just love you guys. You just think so much out of the box, Carl, and it's such a pleasure getting to know you. So we'll have you back again, okay?
0: Okay. See you later.
1: See you later. Bye-bye. Well, everyone, what a great day I've had today. My goodness, speaking to Uncle Carl. I'm going to call him Uncle Carl, right? And I met him on Facebook, of course, on my social media. And what a pleasure it was to get to know him. And I could hardly wait until I got him on my show. So once again, I'd like to invite everyone to subscribe to my YouTube channel. And please do watch out because this is going to be on my Facebook pages also. You can catch up to Uncle Carl, go on Facebook like I did. And stay tuned for other shows. And have a great day today. Take care. Bye-bye, everyone. Bye-bye. It's Maria Recruit from All Things Real Estate. Thanks. Bye-bye.

0: 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Please sit and enjoy. 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Post. Taste. 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And enjoy. Via Rail. Love the way.
1: From CBC News, The World This Hour, I'm Pep Philpott. The number of dead in Nepal's devastating flash flood is now nearing 500, while those who are unaccounted for both there and in Tibet has also climbed to more than 1,500. Still no word on those 30 missing Canadians. Heavy machinery claws through mounds of mud as rescue efforts continue. Nepali military officials say close to 1,000 people have been saved. Operations had been paused earlier today when a dammed lake began to overflow. People are being moved to higher ground over fears the water will breach the dam and cause another flood. Norway's King Harald V has died at the age of 89. The palace in Oslo says he passed away peacefully early this morning. Harald's health had deteriorated in recent years, and just over a week ago he was hospitalized with a bacterial blood infection. On Thursday, his condition took a turn for the worse. Harald was Europe's oldest monarch. He reigned for 35 years and is credited with modernizing the Norwegian monarchy. He's succeeded by his son, Crown Prince Haakon. Here at home, severe drought and critically low reservoir levels have triggered mandatory water restrictions in Vernon, B.C. And that's forcing local farmers to cut their water use by up to 70%. Jacqueline Gelino reports.
2: Sprinklers, using water left over from other farms for crops on Zeleny Farms in the North Okanagan.
3: It was potentially about 100,000 pounds of food loss until we received the water allocation transfers from other farms.
2: Rochelle Zeleny says even with the bonus water, they had to sacrifice acres of vegetables. They also had to lay off staff, migrant workers from Mexico.
3: And they rely on that money to feed their families.
2: With reservoir levels critically low and widespread drought conditions, farmers are only able to use about a third of their usual water allocation. Zeleny says unless there's heavy rain and snowfall over the winter, next year could be even worse.
3: We are going to be cutting crops before the season even starts.
2: Right now, farmers in the Okanagan are bracing for the dry impacts of a super El Nino and climate change. Jacqueline Gelino, CBC News, Vernon, British Columbia.
1: In two Canadian provinces, two different conversations are unfolding around separation. In Quebec, some of the most vocal voices for independence are Gen Z, while support for separation in Alberta skews a bit older. Jennifer Keeler has more.
4: In June, some 12,000 people gathered for a concert in Montreal to support Quebec independence. Young faces made up many in the crowd at Parc Lafontaine. We Quebec put on the party to help

0: The numbers in Alberta for Janet Brown Opinion Research. He says support for separatism in Alberta skews towards older demographics. Recent polls show support for separation in the mid-teens among 18 to 34-year-olds. Albertans will vote October 19th. Jennifer Keeler, CBC News, Calgary.
1: People in Iceland vote tomorrow in a referendum about joining the European Union. A yes vote would only endorse negotiations. A second vote would be held for any potential deal. Jonas Hagen leads the yes campaign.
2: You know, if we say no, then the deal is closed. If we say yes, it gives us an option. It gives us an option to go negotiate with the EU, find out exactly what conditions will apply to the Icelandic application.
1: Polls suggest the vote will be very close. Repeated threats by U.S. President Donald Trump to annex nearby Greenland have revived interest among Icelanders in joining the EU. That's your World This Hour. I'm Pep Philpott.
3: Welcome aboard Via Rail. Please sit and enjoy. Please sit and sip. Play. Post. Taste. View. And enjoy. Via Rail. Love the way.
1: From CBC News, The World This Hour, I'm Pep Philpott. The number of dead in Nepal's devastating flash flood is now nearing 500, while those who are unaccounted for both there and in Tibet has also climbed to more than 1,500. Still no word on those 30 missing Canadians. Heavy machinery claws through mounds of mud as rescue efforts continue. Nepali military officials say close to 1,000 people have been saved. Operations had been paused earlier today when a dammed lake began to overflow. People are being moved to higher ground over fears the water will breach the dam and cause another flood. Norway's King Harald V has died at the age of 89. The palace in Oslo says he passed away peacefully early this morning. Harald's health had deteriorated in recent years, and just over a week ago he was hospitalized with a bacterial blood infection. On Thursday, his condition took a turn for the worse. Harald was Europe's oldest monarch. He reigned for 35 years and is credited with modernizing the Norwegian monarchy. He's succeeded by his son, Crown Prince Haakon. Here at home, severe drought and critically low reservoir levels have triggered mandatory water restrictions in Vernon, BC. And that's forcing local farmers to cut their water use by up to 70%. Jacqueline Gelineau reports.
4: Sprinklers. Using water left over from other farms for crops on Zelaney Farms in the North Okanagan.
5: It was potentially about 100,000 pounds of food loss until we received the water allocation transfers from other farms.
4: Rochelle Zelaney says even with the bonus water, they had to sacrifice acres of vegetables. They also had to lay off staff, migrant workers from Mexico.
5: And they rely on that money to feed their families.
4: With reservoir levels critically low and widespread drought conditions, farmers are only able to use about a third of their usual water allocation. Zelaney says unless there's heavy rain and snowfall over the winter, next year could be even worse.
5: We are going to be cutting crops before the season even starts.
4: Right now, farmers in the Okanagan are bracing for the dry impacts of a super El Nino and climate change. Jacqueline Gelineau, CBC News, Vernon, British Columbia.
1: In two Canadian provinces, two different conversations are unfolding around separation. In Quebec, some of the most vocal voices for independence are Gen Z, while support for separation in Alberta skews a bit older. Jennifer Keeler has more.
0: In June, some 12,000 people gathered for a concert in Montreal to support Quebec independence. Young faces made up many in the crowd at Parc Lafontaine. We Quebec put on the party to help revitalize the province's sovereignty movement. President Camille Goyette-Gingras says most of the group's members are between 16 and 25.
6: There's like a feeling that there's a loss of control over what could happen in their future.
0: But it's a different story out west in Alberta. 23-year-old Madison Holmes is one of the few younger voices supporting separation.
7: Good on Quebec. They have a bit more of a history for speaking out, and this is a new thing for Alberta, at least this generation.
0: John Santos tracks the numbers in Alberta for Janet Brown Opinion Research. He says support for separatism in Alberta skews towards older demographics. Recent polls show support for separation in the mid-teens among 18 to 34-year-olds. Albertans will vote October 19th. Jennifer Keeler, CBC News, Calgary.

0: People in Iceland vote tomorrow in a referendum about joining the European Union. A yes vote would only endorse negotiations. A second vote would be held for any potential deal. Jonas Hagen leads the yes campaign.
1: If we say no, then the deal is closed. If we say yes, it gives us an option. It gives us an option to go negotiate with the EU, find out exactly what conditions will apply to the Icelandic application.
0: Polls suggest the vote will be very close. Repeated threats by U.S. President Donald Trump to annex nearby Greenland have revived interest among Icelanders in joining the EU. That's your World This Hour. I'm Pep Philpott.
2: 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Please sit and enjoy. Please sit and sip. Play. Post. Taste. View. And enjoy. Via Rail. Love the way.
0: From CBC News, The World This Hour, I'm Pep Philpott. The number of dead in Nepal's devastating flash flood is now nearing 500, while those who are unaccounted for both there and in Tibet has also climbed to more than 1,500. Still no word on those 30 missing Canadians. Heavy machinery claws through mounds of mud as rescue efforts continue. Nepali military officials say close to 1,000 people have been saved. Operations had been paused earlier today when a dammed lake began to overflow. People are being moved to higher ground over fears the water will breach the dam and cause another flood. Norway's King Harald V has died at the age of 89. The palace in Oslo says he passed away peacefully early this morning. Harald's health had deteriorated in recent years, and just over a week ago he was hospitalized with a bacterial blood infection. On Thursday, his condition took a turn for the worse. Harald was Europe's oldest monarch. He reigned for 35 years and is credited with modernizing the Norwegian monarchy. He's succeeded by his son, Crown Prince Haakon. Here at home, severe drought and critically low reservoir levels have triggered mandatory water restrictions in Vernon, B.C., and that's forcing local farmers to cut their water use by up to 70%. Jacqueline Gelineau reports.
3: Sprinklers, using water left over from other farms for crops on Zeleny Farms in the North Okanagan.
4: It was potentially about 100,000 pounds of food loss until we received the water allocation transfers from other farms.
3: Rochelle Zeleny says even with the bonus water, they had to sacrifice acres of vegetables. They also had to lay off staff, migrant workers from Mexico.
4: And they rely on that money to feed their families.
3: With reservoir levels critically low and widespread drought conditions, farmers are only able to use about a third of their usual water allocation. Zeleny says unless there's heavy rain and snowfall over the winter, next year could be even worse.
4: We are going to be cutting crops before the season even starts.
3: Right now, farmers in the Okanagan are bracing for the dry impacts of a super El Nino and climate change. Jacqueline Gelineau, CBC News, Vernon, British Columbia.
0: In two Canadian provinces, two different conversations are unfolding around separation. In Quebec, some of the most vocal voices for independence are Gen Z, while support for separation in Alberta skews a bit older. Jennifer Keeler has more.
5: In June, some 12,000 people gathered for a concert in Montreal to support Quebec independence. Young faces made up many in the crowd at Parc Lafontaine. We Quebec put on the party to help revitalize the province's sovereignty movement. President Camille Goyette-Gingras says most of the group's members are between 16 and 25.
6: There's like a feeling that there's a loss of control over what could happen in their future.
5: But it's a different story out west in Alberta. 23-year-old Madison Holmes is one of the few younger voices supporting separation.
7: Good on Quebec. They have a bit more of a history for speaking out. And this is a new thing for Alberta, at least this generation.
5: John Santos tracks the numbers in Alberta for Janet Brown Opinion Research. He says support for separatism in Alberta skews towards older demographics. Recent polls show support for separation in the mid-teens among 18 to 34-year-olds. Albertans will vote October 19th. Jennifer Keeler, CBC News, Calgary.
0: People in Iceland vote tomorrow in a referendum about joining the European Union. A yes vote would only endorse negotiations. A second vote would be held for any potential deal. Jonas Hagen leads the yes campaign.
1: If we say no, then... then the deal is closed. If we say yes, it gives us an option. It gives us an option to go negotiate with the EU, find out exactly what conditions will apply to the Icelandic application.
0: Polls suggest the vote will be very close. Repeated threats by U.S. President Donald Trump to annex nearby Greenland have revived interest among Icelanders in joining the EU. That's your world this hour. I'm Pep Philpott.

0: It wasn't too long ago that much of Canada's political class was united in their embrace of immigration to help grow the population and with it, the economy. Now, many of those same people are singing a different tune, arguing that Canada's immigration consensus is broken. I'm Jamie Poisson, host of the Daily News podcast Front Burner, where we recently took a closer look at the political 180 on immigration. Check it out on the Front Burner feed, wherever you get your podcasts.
1: From CBC News, The World This Hour, I'm Pep Philpott. Statistics Canada is giving us the latest glimpse into the state of the economy. It's just released its second quarter GDP numbers. They show the economy grew at a healthy rate of 3.3% on an annualized basis, driven largely by increased exports. Peter Armstrong has more.
2: It'd be hard to draw up a better report than this. The headline is that higher energy prices gave Canadian oil producers more money because they're getting more value for what they export. But there's a lot more here than just oil, right? This is the biggest increase we've seen in exports in 3 years. Along with oil, we saw an increase in metal products exported. Industrial machinery and equipment went out as well. But the biggest individual increase in exports was to passenger cars and light trucks. Those were up 27%. Certainly not what we were expecting in the midst of a trade war, a lot of that over the auto industry. But broadly speaking, business investment was up. Household spending rose. At the same time, household savings was up as income grew more than spending. And this, I think, will be the talking point of the day. StatCan revised the last quarter growth from 0.0% to 0.1%, which means instead of a very small contraction, we saw a very small gain last quarter. Peter Armstrong, CBC News, Toronto.
1: Donald Trump's attempt to change the name of Lake Ontario is not going down well with Canadians. Yesterday, the U.S. president signed an executive order to call it Lake America.
3: It's absurd. We're suffering for this, but, you know, he's turned the U.S. into a political joke, so it's unfortunate.
4: Just like Gulf of Mexico is still the Gulf of Mexico and not the Gulf of America, it's still the Lake of Ontario, no matter what he calls it.
1: Trump's move is generating a similar reaction in the U.S. as well. Linda Ward has more.
5: New York Governor Kathy Hochul has called it silly. New York won't be calling it that, she says. And Representative Debbie Dingell of Michigan says she'll be taking action, calling the Great Lakes a shared treasure, posting, "That's why I'm introducing legislation to keep Lake Ontario as Lake Ontario and block President Trump's idiotic order." It's not just the politicians. Those in the sports and entertainment world say they're making some changes of their own as well. The Montreal Expos fan account posting their mascot, Yuppie, has signed an executive order to rename the Washington Nationals as the Montreal Expos, effective immediately. And Morgan Freeman posted a map of North America with the U.S. renamed in Sharpie, South Canada, and Alaska renamed Northwest Canada. Linda Ward, CBC News, Toronto.
1: Norway's King Harald V has died at the age of 89. The palace in Oslo says he passed away peacefully early this morning. Harald's health had deteriorated in recent years, and just over a week ago, he was hospitalized with a bacterial blood infection. On Thursday, his condition took a turn for the worse. Harald was Europe's oldest monarch. He reigned for 35 years and is credited with modernizing the Norwegian monarchy. He is succeeded by his son, Crown Prince Haakon. The number of dead in Nepal's devastating flash flood has now surpassed 550, while those who are unaccounted for both there and in Tibet has also climbed to more than 1,500. Still no word on those 30 missing Canadians. Heavy machinery claws through mounds of mud as rescue efforts continue. Nepalese military officials say close to 4,000 people have been saved. Operations have been paused earlier today when a new lake formed by the flood debris began to overflow. People are being moved to higher ground over fears that water will breach the dam and cause another flood. Lastly, the Ebola outbreak in the Democratic Republic of Congo continues to spread. Health officials say it has now been detected in two more regions. Close to 5,800 cases in total, including 2,800 deaths. The World Health Organization says the crisis remains out of control and is expected to become the deadliest Ebola outbreak ever. That's your World This Hour. I'm Pep Philpott.
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0: Something is happening in Dawson Creek. A wave of violence has swept over this community of just 13,000 people.
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0: I'm Timothy Sawa, and from CBC's Uncover and the Fifth Estate, an investigation into deaths and disappearances in Dawson Creek and what's behind it all.
3: I'm not saying another word. 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
4: From CBC News, The World This Hour, I'm Pep Philpott. Statistics Canada is giving the latest glimpse into the state of the Canadian economy. It's just released its second quarter GDP numbers, and they show the economy grew at a healthy rate of 3.3% on an annualized basis. Much of that increase has been driven by higher exports, in fact, the highest in 3 years. And leading that jump was passenger cars and light trucks. They were up 27%. Meanwhile, Canada's auto industry remains a major sticking point in trade talks with the United States. While Ottawa says it will not sign a deal that excludes the sector, the Trump administration insists auto trade is a national security issue for Washington. Rafi Bujakanian has more.
5: It's no big secret for the White House, economic security and national security pretty much go hand in hand. We've seen the President Donald Trump, members of his administration, repeatedly use language like reindustrializing the U.S., closing the gap in their manufacturing jobs. And the implication is they want auto sector jobs here to go south of the border. The auto sector in Canada has been tariffed at a 25% rate by the U.S. since last spring. During the negotiations that fell apart last week, sources say the U.S. was willing to lower that tariff to 15, but Canadians insist the Americans at the last moment tried to keep medium and heavy-duty trucks out of that deal. The U.S. says they were never part of the offer in the first place. Rafi Bujikanyan, CBC News, Ottawa.
4: A judge in California has declared the Pentagon's February blacklisting of Anthropic illegal. The court ruled Pentagon Chief Pete Hegseth overstepped his authority when he designated the AI research and development company a national security supply chain risk. The move blocked Anthropic from getting military contracts. The Trump administration was unhappy with the company's refusal to allow the military to use its technology for U.S. domestic surveillance or for autonomous weapons. Rescue operations in Nepal were stopped for a while today over concern a debris-blocked lake was overflowing. Search efforts for survivors continue even as the number of dead rises. Close to 550 people are now confirmed to have been killed in this week's flash flood, while the number of missing has climbed to more than 1,500. The CBC's Briar Stewart is in Nepal.
6: Even before the official alerts came out from Nepal's army that it was suspending its search because of the risk of another flood, people near Nepal's Trishuli River, which became a deadly torrent of water on Wednesday, began fleeing to higher ground. Siam Ting Tameng had been trapped in the flood zone since a road washed away, violently halting his pilgrimage to a sacred site. People were swept away. They were our brothers, he told CBC News. We were very distressed. He was rescued today with more than a dozen others from his crew. At a hospital in Kathmandu, desperate Nepalese citizens look at photos of dead bodies retrieved from the disaster area, hoping to find their loved ones. I'll keep searching until every breath is gone, said Nirmala Sakota Koholi. Her brother was driving a group of American and Indian tourists on a pilgrimage. Briar Stewart, CBC News, Nuwakot District in Nepal.
4: Norway's king has died at the age of 89. The national broadcaster announces the death of Harald V. The palace in Oslo says he passed away peacefully early this morning. Harald's health had deteriorated in recent years. He was Europe's oldest monarch. He reigned for 35 years and is credited with modernizing the Norwegian monarchy. Breaking long-standing tradition, he married a commoner and became a vocal supporter of civil rights. He was also an accomplished sailor, representing Norway at 3 Olympic Games. Harald is succeeded by his son, Crown Prince Haakon. And that is your World This Hour. For CBC News, I'm Pep Philpott.
7: Hi, everyone. It's Maria Recruit here, and today's show is called All Things Business. And you will find them on all my pages that I have a number of pages that I am doing simulcast at the same time. And today we're going to be talking about success during COVID-19, because I know everyone's crying. They're saying a lot of things just aren't happening. Things aren't opening up. Their businesses are having a really hard time. But you know what? I have a lady here that is, her name is Alka Sharma, who is the owner of Alka's Total Fitness in Toronto, Ontario. And I've had the pleasure of knowing Alka because she's in my group that we are being coached and mentored by Robert J. Moore. He's been fantastic. And he started his group actually coaching us

0: So tell me, what made you decide to go for coaching with Robert J. Moore? What made you decide?
1: Well, the reason why I decided to go coaching is just with each and every one of us. Why do we decide to have the coaching that we want to have? Is to be able to learn and grow. Because, Maria, let's face it, if we're not learning, we're not growing.
0: Yes.
1: And we're not developing our minds in the way that we need to be developing our minds, etc. So the coaching with any one of the mentors is a very powerful tool. And I've been a personal development student for the last 8 years.
0: Good for you.
1: Been coached by so many people. And my journey in personal development truly is a testament to where I am today. And for me, I'm at that stage where I want to learn from so many people. Doesn't matter if you're younger than me.
0: Yes.
1: I learn from my kids. Sure. They teach us a lot. And I'm happy to learn. As long as, Maria, as long as we have an open mind to learn.
0: Yes.
1: That is the most important. Yes. And that's the most important tool that, you know, we need to have and to be able to adapt, just to learn and to be open to that. So for me, coaching is a tool. It's a way for me to grow and learn from each and every one who is an expert in their field.
0: Yeah, I feel the same way. When I started going into real estate, I had a coach. It was really a person who was a real estate investor who was much more successful than I was and was 3 or 4 years ahead of me. So he could explain things to me, right? And then I remember my coach, I would go in his truck to look at his properties, and he had one problem tenant in Niagara Falls, Ontario, Canada. And he said, Maria, go and talk to that tenant. I said, okay. So here his truck's high up. He's sitting there with his glasses on. And I get down, and I go up to the tenant, and I start talking to him. So then I said, you know, why are you giving him trouble and all? I was trying to get the inside information, right? But that's what a landlord does. So then I came back. He says, so what did he say? And I let him know, right? But I mean, I would go and hang out with him. I loved hanging out with him. Like if he was on a project, I'd say, can I bring you some coffee over? Let me watch what you're doing. So he'd be putting in new kitchens and I'd find out how he was doing it. Like, absolutely. I mean, you know, like now he's gone into big buildings. He's, you know, he's a multimillionaire and he's into large buildings, all these apartment buildings.
1: Oh, wow. Right?
0: But it's not to say he didn't fail. It's not to say he chose wrong partners that they're pursuing him. Like, it's not to say that hasn't happened to him. But despite all those bad things happening to him, Alka, he kept on going and he has his own coaches, right? That's why he's continued, because he has had coaches.
1: Exactly. Yeah. And that's where success comes. As long as, you know, you have the coaches, as long as you have and you have the determination to really go ahead with what it is that you want to do, you want to implement, and like, you know, your friend. Mm-hmm. And that's exactly what he wanted. He wanted to be a successful realtor.
0: Mm-hmm.
1: But in his tracks, he didn't give up on that.
0: No,
1: despite
0: everything. So he's a real estate investor, just for people to know. So what he does, because I had a lot of problems, you know, with real estate, you have a lot of problems with tenants and things like that. So I said to him, I said, okay, I'm not going to mention his name, but I said, so what do you do? I mean, you've got so many things coming at you. I said, do you sleep well at night? He says, yes. I said, so what do you do? Listen to what he said. He says, well, what I do is when I come home, I put my problems in a box. Mm-hmm. In my head, and I put it away and I don't go to it until the next day. And I learned so much from him, because here I would be losing sleep, Alka, worrying needlessly, which we all do when we start out, you know, a new business, and we're not adept with it. We really don't know what end to go. We're learning, right? Because the more mistakes you make and the more problems you have, the more successful you become if you come through the problems, right? I mean, that's the trick, right? I mean, right. No one is ever problem free. So, I mean, when he told me that, I thought, okay, and I started doing it. The other thing he told me is, he says, you know, Maria, I don't rely on anyone to do anything for me. He says, if they do, bonus, they're helping me out. But if not, I do everything myself. That's the other thing he taught me, is you do everything yourself, learn everything yourself. And if somebody happens to be help you along with whatever else. And the last thing he told me is, don't have partners in your business. And he's not the only one that told me that. Other real estate investors have told me, and I said, well, why? Because I want to grow. He says, well, because your partners, you don't know who your partners are. And also,

0: they get sued, you get sued. Like what happens to them happens to you, right? So I mean, I think, and you know what? That was, again, good advice from great investors that have been in the business much longer than I. So myself, my best partner is the bank, my mortgage broker, and a second mortgage holder, and then my own money, right? So that way I haven't gone to court being sued by anybody, or I haven't had to go to court and sue, right? So that's what's good for me. So tell me what your mentors have told you that you're using in your everyday business now, Elka.
1: Well, you know, with COVID-19, that just, you know, took us all by, you know, by, we're all in this pandemic the last 3 months. And so as entrepreneurs and, you know, as we're talking about COVID-19, the success that we all as entrepreneurs, what we need to implement is to be able to adapt. And I think this is a time, even more so now than ever before, we have to learn to shift our ways of doing things. And as entrepreneurs, you know, we really have to be effective in that and how we sort of manipulate the way we go about doing things. And also what I have found in my business is that as the studio is closed, so what we've had to do is to actually go online, do things online. So as the studio's closed, so what we are doing starting June the 28th, next weekend, we've got an online Zumba class.
0: Excellent.
1: So maybe all the classes are going to be maybe online.
0: Maybe I'll join. Okay.
1: You should. Yes. I'm going to force you to come.
0: You know who else you need on there? Robert. Oh, okay.
1: I'll invite them.
0: So we'll outlast the other, right, Elka? It's all good.
1: It's all good, right? So that is another tool that we had to use in our toolbox. Is okay, how are we gonna shift? How are we gonna adapt to way other studios and other places are doing? And so it comes down to, you know, COVID-19 and success. What is your success? What does success look like to you? And what does that mean for you? And for us, success is about adapting to what we have already, to be able to go to a direction that we haven't gone before, but we're happy to do that. And so for us, that is online, whether it's online classes, whether it's online coaching. So what was to be done at the studio is now going to be outside of the studio, which is, you know, something. And also as entrepreneurs, so there are three things. One is adaptability. The other is to be able to shift, on a constant basis, and running with, say, technology is to be able to run with what you have and what is going to be able to make you grow in the direction you want to go. So what I mean by that is not just about mindset, but it's also about being able to, like, for example, if I want to do more classes online, that is the angle. That is where I need to be.
0: Yes.
1: Because I'm seeing so many other people are doing that. So as we just mentioned, as entrepreneurs, we don't want to get left behind, whether that's with technology. We want to, especially at this time, to be able to maneuver with the times.
0: Yes. Yes. Pivot.
1: And adapt pivot, and shift, right? and pivot. Yes.
0: Pivot. Now, I have a question for you, Elka, because what I've noticed here in the Niagara region, we have a lot of wineries, and a lot of them are selling online and doing really, really well. So what I said to everyone, you know what this COVID has forced us to become? Little Amazons, right?
1: Right.
0: I mean, because everyone is buying online, right? This is forced. And, you know, like, I mean, I really support my region here, the Niagara region. I support and I showcase the local businesses. And that's what we need to do, is support our local businesses. Forget about Amazon.
1: Absolutely.
0: They've got trillions of dollars. What's that all about? What do I have to support them for? Let me support the local industry. And you know, the ones that have made it are the ones that have shifted and pivoted and have enjoyed this. Now, I have a question for you. Will you continue doing both? Online classes and also classes in your studio once the COVID has been lifted and you can do that? Are you thinking of continuing to do that, Elka?
1: That's a very good question. And I'm glad you asked me, because absolutely, we are going to be doing both. We're going to be doing in the studio classes. That's, you know, what's happening pre-COVID. And also it's going to be continuing with the online. So now that I'm seeing the online is the space that I'm loving. So it's going to be both, because I think that will give an idea of the students who are doing classes online to be able to get to see the studio. Oh, okay. There's more. I want to look into it. What does the studio have? Do they have more classes? Oh, I want to do TRX. Oh, I want to do Pilates. So that will give people more of an idea, like a bonus. Mm-hmm. To then come into the studio if they wish to do so. But we are open. Yes, absolutely. We're going to be doing both online and in the studio classes.
0: I like that, because people from all over the world could be attending your classes, Alka.
1: Yeah.
0: And then, you know, the other thing too now, because Robert, I mean, we just were at the summit, you and I, for 2 days at the beginning of June, and he had translators translating his shows.
1: Wow.
0: You know, in all these languages. I mean, you could be doing that too, getting a translator who's translating this for you. So anyone in the world can understand what you're saying, right?
1: Yeah. You know what? That is so cool. Having said about translators and what, you know, Robert had, I thought it was just amazing. But you know what? You never know. If I'm doing online classes, absolutely, translators will be something different, because, you know, as, you know, we're saying with the COVID, is how are people just maneuvering? And people are just coming up with so many different strategies that, you know, are highly effective. So whatever's going to be an effective tool for you, so if that is going to be translators, then definitely, you know, that's something that could be a possibility. You know, you never know. It'd be something interesting.
0: Yeah, for your business, right? I mean, even because I know you're going to be holding, hosting coaching sessions, and we can talk about that later on. I mean, what stops you from having a translator? You could have coaching sessions in any country of the world. Doesn't just have to be in Canada, in English. Could be any language in the world. So the COVID-19 and certainly Robert's, Jay Moore's ideas has opened up the world to us, that we can reach target markets that before you had to go there physically and present your things, right? Now we don't have to. People are getting more and more accustomed. They're holding Zoom meetings, you know. I mean, I'm holding them myself. I've been doing Zoom meetings for about 3 years now, like Be Live TV. This is a station that I'm on, and I'm going on a number of other radio stations, you know. Either they're on site or actually online, right? I mean, because everything's online now. So what's the big deal? You don't have to spend all that money having an office or even having a station. And, you know, when you have a station that is on the internet, you can reach anyone in the world. It doesn't have to be in your little area. Like, our world has opened up. And it's funny, because about 10 years ago, I wrote an article stating that by 2020, and I used to tell my students, by 2020, people, 60% of the population will be online doing business. You don't need an office. You need a computer. You can stay at Starbucks or stay at home and make money in your pajamas. So have I been right about that?
1: You've accomplished that goal. Yes, you did. Yeah. When did you write that? 4 years ago?
0: Oh, yeah. 10 years ago. I was predicting it and telling. I had a lot of students that doing their internship placements with me from all over the world. And I still have people all over the world that are working with me. And I predicted, I said, you need to learn this from me, because I'm online. So you will become a business online, because the students aren't taught in school any of this stuff, Alka.
1: Yeah.
0: Students aren't taught how to start a business. Students aren't taught how to be financially literate. Like, you don't have any tools when you come out of school to become successful, either just as a professional or as a business person or even as a corporation. You have
1: exactly.
0: to
1: learn to teach them. No.
0: Yeah. Yeah, that's where the mentors come in. That's where you, like, I'm always reading. I mean, you know, I started my first business in 1982 in New York City. I mean, I've been learning since 1982 until now, and I've changed with the times too.
1: Exactly. And you know what? And that's a good point, right? That you have to change with the times, because what was in 1982 with the technology is not relevant to the present day time.
0: No, not at all.
1: Exactly. So otherwise, if we don't want to learn, and if we don't want to, you know, amalgamate or to maneuver what's in 2020, whether it be technology, whether it be anything, business, you know, if we're not able to, or if we don't want to move, I think that's a key point to anyone, is if we don't want to, then we're just going to stagnate, and then we're just going to be left behind. And then we wonder, okay, so why are we left behind? Because we have not, we don't want to, we don't want to go where other people are going.
0: Because so, you know why, Elka? Because it's a lot of work. Let's face it, right?
1: It's a lot of work. It is. But you know what? What isn't a lot of work? So if we're not, if we're not willing to pay that price to be able to do that work, so whether that comes to technology. And you know what, Maria? I'm at that point, just like you had mentioned, we had the conversation before. Yeah. It's like, you know, we're not tech savvy.
0: No, not at all. The people that helped me, and I have to thank them for the rest of my life. They pulled me in. They put, come on, Maria. Just like they pulled me in with social media, Elka. 2020 is when I started with social media, and I didn't want to be on there. And this lady, Debbie Katzmer, who I thank forever, said, you've got to be on there. I said, no, I don't want to be on there. She says, you've got to do it. I said, okay, you helped me, you set me up, which she did, right? And then after she set me up, her husband, unfortunately, got very ill, so she couldn't help, she couldn't continue coaching me. She says, now you have to find your own voice. What does that mean? What does that I said, Debbie, what does that mean, find my own voice? She says, you've got to find your own voice. It's got to come from you, whatever you're posting on there. You can imagine, I had LinkedIn to do, Twitter, Facebook, Pinterest, everything,
1: right? Like everything, so, exactly. Everything.
0: So I just chose a couple of them and worked on them. But when I think about it, when I started 2012 and now, it's a completely different world. Even with
1: it's a totally different. You know what? Absolutely, it's a completely different world, because you know what was back then in 1982. Whether it came to like social media, what were the posts that people were putting up on in 1982? Yeah. It's not what people are putting now in the present day time.
0: No. So in 1982, there was no social media. It started around 2010, 2011, and I started 2012. But what you're saying is correct, because when I started business, when I started studying in school, we had typewriters, and we had just plain typewriters. And then they went into these big, heavy ones that were electric, right? Yeah. And then when I started my first business in 1982, we had computers, but it was just to type, right? You had the screen, you had the keyboard. I mean, then they had fax. There was no emails. There was no nothing.
1: Oh, there was nothing. That all just came later on. Yeah. But you know what? With everything, I remember back then when I was in college, and the typewriters that we had, because I mean, you know, audio typing, they went electrical. And so everything just kind of changed and evolved. But as entrepreneurs, what are we doing to change? And what are we doing to evolve ourselves? So whether that is in with our mindset, you know, or with technology, what are we doing to stay in current day time with everything that's going around us? I mean, like you, social media wasn't part of my, I didn't love that, but I had to, learn to love social media. So to use it as a tool to be able to really send my message across. And you know, back in the days, how were we sending out messages? We were sending out through Telegram. We were sending, you know, back in the 40s and the 50s.
0: Calling people, right?
1: On the phone, and now, if we think about it, oh my gosh, it's like it's changed. Yeah. But then the question comes, as I mentioned, are we able to, do we want to stay with the current status of what is happening, whether it comes to technology, whether it comes to, you know, the social media, every aspect to do with the business?
0: Yeah, I agree 100%. And if you don't move along, then you're going to be left behind. Like, I remember the first time I found out about faxes, I was amazed. The first time I heard about emails, I thought, oh my God, I can talk to anybody via email to anyone in the world. I thought, I thought it was Christopher Columbus, because when I thought I just had discovered America, and I could see the potential in that, right? Because not many people were using it then. And then somebody built a website for me in 1993. Think about that. Who had websites in 1993, right? So, I mean, like, I've been kind of pushed along and learning, but very excited. When I first learned to work, listen to this, when I first learned to work on a computer, I actually went to a high school. They have high schools courses in the evening. And I remember going there with my husband, and I got so frustrated because I couldn't understand. Then they say, they didn't even have a mouse at that time. But I remember, it's too long ago, but I thought, okay, and then when they said, so that was one thing. And then I used to cry because I would lose all the information, right? And then when I went into and learning on a Mac, because my first computer, my own in the 1990s, was a Mac. And then they talk about, mice. I said, what's a mouse? What's a mouse? The words were so funny, right? Why would you call that a mouse? Like, it's just so funny, the whole thing.
1: Oh, I know. Amazing, the mouse. What is that? The mouse? It's like, mouse. Like that.
0: And if you're going to laugh at this. I was going to Brock University at that time taking some courses because I wanted to get another degree. And I had cats. And I was getting a paper ready. And they ate the wire from the mouse. They probably thought it was a mouse. So they So I couldn't even hand in my paper. I said, you're not going to believe this, I said to the professor. But my cats ate the wire from my mouse. So I have to go out. Don't worry. You can send it in another time. But you see what I'm saying, right?
1: Yeah.
0: It's just so funny.
1: Oh, it is.
0: Mm. Yeah. So tell us about your business, Elka, from Elka's Total Fitness in Toronto, Ontario. Just tell us, because I know you've been in the business for 4 years. And thank you so much for sharing how important it is to grow. And I can see how you're growing. And it's so exciting even for me to watch you grow, right?
1: Oh, great. Thank you. Oh, no, I appreciate that. No, that's so good. Absolutely. So, Elka's Total Fitness, we are a boutique lifestyle fitness studio. And what I absolutely love, Marie, is the fact that, we empower women. So empowerment is to, get them to claim their health and fitness. Because as we know, Marie, our health is our number one priority.
0: Yes.
1: That we must never take for granted. So what I love about what I do as the owner of the studio is, when clients come in, I get to, bond with them. I get to sit down with them, go through what are their lifestyle history, what are their fitness goals, and what really drives them in the sense of what are they passionate about. And then through having a consultation with them, I get to find out who they really are as women and how is it that we can help them progress through their fitness journey. So then I actually give them a plan of action. Mm-hmm. So when they come to the studio the next day, they have the plan and they're ready to start with the workout. So it's truly quite amazing how what me and my team together, we help the clients on their fitness journey. Because you know what? Fitness is a journey. It's never a destination.
0: Yeah, that's right.
1: We must always constantly, as we just talked about, we need to grow. So if your goal is then to run a marathon, well, that is another different aspect of training that would come in. So, we're always constantly just improving on our fitness goals and the journey that we want to be on. So it just never stops. Yeah. And I know for me, like for my journey, it led me to, I had weight challenges. Mm-hmm. And then for me, from one aspect of training led to another aspect of training, and that was to open me for the world of Latin and ballroom dancing.
0: Oh, lovely.
1: this just opened my world. Truly did.
0: Fantastic. Fantastic. Yeah, you're an inspiration, So if somebody wants, I know you're going to be putting together a coaching program. Can you tell us a little bit about that, Elka, please?
1: Absolutely. So the coaching program is going to be starting. And what I'm going to go through with my clients is retooling your mind and body. So you can achieve anything you want, any success that you have and retooling your mindset, because your mindset is everything. So I'm going to be talking about my proven secrets, my step-by-step process, what I did on my journey. So that's going to be working with nutrition, what you need to really fuel yourself and have the energy to be productive for the rest of the day. So this is everything that's going to be coming, and it's essentially retooling your mindset to give you the success that you want. Yeah.
0: That's a good word. And the same thing with business. So you're retooling other people for their health, and you are retooling your own business, right? At the same time, which is fantastic. Mm-hmm. So and you're an inspiration because you've done it yourself. I mean, that's what you're looking for, right? I mean, if you're going to have a coach of any sort, they have to be doing what you want to do. They have to have arrived. And like Robert says, I want my students to surpass me. I want them to be better than me. And I think that's every coach wants, because I certainly know that I have coached some people myself that were real estate investors that just started when I met them, and they're really flying. They're flying higher than I am, which I'm so happy, you know, I'm so happy to see that. But I think anyone who, you know, whoever you help or I help, it's always nice to just, you know, get in touch with your coach and say, hey, guess what I'm doing now? Just keep in touch. Like, I've always done that in business. I've always kept in touch with people to let them know, hey, you know, this is what I'm doing now. And thank you so much for being there and helping me, you know, because my own coach, 20 years now, think about that, 20 years later, I still give him all the credit, because it was him that gave me the tools. And, you know, we used to go to meetings once a month in Toronto, and he would be driving the car up and then coming back at 2 o'clock in the morning. He drove, I slept, right? So I mean, that was wonderful that he did that. That was very generous on his part. Absolutely. So it's all, you know, this is what you want, right? I mean, and that's the best kind of teacher, is somebody who's actually doing it. So the other thing too, is I'm going to mention to everyone, because I've mentioned a couple of times, don't get caught up with anything that's shiny, right? So, I mean, I know there's so many people out there selling programs on the internet. Don't get caught up with them. Those are just salespeople. You want to get caught up, if you're going to get caught up, people who are actually doing it, that you can reach out to, you know, they're personable, and they're showing, they're talking about it, right? They're talking about, like you and I are talking about what we're doing. We're not behind a screen on the stage, pumping around, going around, asking crazy prices for things that won't give you the answers. Rather, get a good coach that is a person who you can see working the system, and is willing to share with you the system. And yes, you pay for it, because coaches, you have to pay. How do you learn? I mean, you know how much money I paid for my education. Why should you think I would give it away for free? Unless out of my good heart, right?
1: Right.
0: Unless I can see that you're worthy of it. But other than that, you can't expect somebody who spent hundreds of thousands of dollars in education to give it away for you for free. Who are you, right?
1: Exactly. Yeah. Doesn't work like that.
0: Because that's not how life is. We didn't get it for free. We, you know, we did some sort of a deal with them, you know, whatever it is. But that's where the business sense comes in, right? Mm-hmm. That's where the business sense comes in.
1: Absolutely. Yeah. Absolutely. 100%.
0: Tell me, when do you think you'd be opening up your lovely studio then, Alka?
1: Well, you know, Maria, we were told, you know, we were told that the studio and the gyms will be opening in stage 5.
0: Okay.
1: But right now, there's been no word of when that's going to be. I mean, slowly here in, I'm not sure about Niagara, but here in Toronto, slowly, you know, the malls are opening slowly. Mm-hmm. Patios, not the restaurants, but just the patios are going to be opening. So, which is, you know, that's a good sign. So if that's going to be opening, then phase 3 will be the restaurants. And then, so I think phase 5 will be maybe the next 2 months, but I'm not sure. You know, I just wait and see what the government, what they're saying.
0: Yes.
1: We can just wait on that. So what about Niagara?
0: How just letting you know, they started phase 2 last Friday, okay? That means for short-term rentals. And hotels, they're allowing them to be at only 33% capacity, right? And, you know, so that's kind of tough on the hotels. And it's also tough for myself. I haven't started yet my short-term rentals, Alka, because there is such there's such a protocol that we have to follow in cleaning, right? And, you know, so that's kind of tough on the hotels. And it's also tough for myself. I haven't started yet my short-term rentals, Alka, because there is such there's such a protocol that we have to follow in cleaning.
1: Oh, is that right? Okay.
0: Really worthwhile doing. I mean, who's going to be doing all that, right? So I've decided to stay closed, stay safe, mind my business, develop my programs, right? Use this time that I can relax and not worry about it, go in my garden, cook, like have fun. Because, you know, since 1982, I haven't had a break. Building business.
1: It's been constant, yeah?
0: Yeah. I mean, I've had maybe a week away, but what's that? That's nothing. Because even if you go away, as you know, the business follows you.
1: It does.
0: Yeah. So there's never been a break. So this one is kind of like, oh, okay.
1: Yeah.
0: So then I started really working on my getting coaching, and then I started my radio show and TV show daily, and that's how people get to know me too. And I'm being productive, and I'm meeting wonderful people like you. I mean, I wouldn't have had time before. You know.

0: Because I was only producing one radio show a week, two radio shows a week at a station, but that closed down. So I said, well, I'm not going to let that stop me, right? I'm going to continue myself. And then I got the tools. I got the tools, just like you're saying. I got the tools. I tripped over the tools. I was screaming trying to learn, but I've learned that doesn't mean it doesn't go, you know, sometimes it goes one-sided because it does. That's business. And that's technology, but I just don't try not to get mad about it.
1: You know what? I was just going to make that point that with technology, I mean, we can trip.
0: Yeah.
1: Right. Yeah. But what I've learned is that when I tripped is how I got up. And that's with anything.
0: Yes.
1: It's how then do we get up from what, you know, didn't work. Yeah. But if something does not work, so with that, you know, comes to technology, what we just been talking about, is you just keep trying because you're trying, you know, if you give up, it's like, I mean, I could have said, okay, it's COVID-19, but I really don't want to do anything because I just rather wait out until the studio opens. Yeah. But no, that wasn't me because, like, you know, I'm being productive.
0: Sure.
1: I am Maria. I've been more busier now than, you know, during COVID-19 than I was ever before.
0: Me too. The same
1: my
0: thing.
1: Gosh. It's,
0: me too.
1: It's so amazing. Like, I mean, I don't know where the time goes. Like, I'll wake up in the morning and it's 6 o'clock, 6 p.m.
0: I know. I'm the same.
1: Oh my gosh, the day, the time just flies.
0: I know.
1: The time literally flies.
0: Yeah. And if you think about it, I don't even go out to meet business people during the day, right? I'm doing everything at home on the phone or on Zoom or whatever else. Where does the day go? I mean, like this morning I got up, I went out to put water in my garden, enjoyed my flowers, right? And then I said, oh, I have to get ready for Alka. And then somebody called me up at 12 noon from Saskatchewan, and we were talking there about until 12:45. I said, oh, I've got to get off. I've got to get ready for Alka shows, right? So, I mean, like you said, I mean, it's just, you know what? Like, you know what? What you need to do, you know why you're successful, is you set parameters and time limits on things you're doing, right? You have something, like I've always had to my whole life since I was a little girl, Alka, I've had to have goals. And I've always had goals. And that's what's kept me focused where I'm going, no matter even if it's COVID-19, right? So what do you do with COVID-19? You can't rent your places. Okay. Then we defer the mortgages, which is what I did. Then what you do is you try and refinance your property, which I did. So money's coming in again. So that's what you have to do, is that's why it's like, and I thought, oh, this is okay. Now, you know, I can be here not worrying about COVID-19, not worrying about anything anymore. I've got the money. I can handle it, right? Because I think that's another thing. I don't know about you, but I'm a real saver. So I always have money in the bank. A contingency plan. That's how I've done it since I was a little girl, because I've done this business on my own with my own money. So with one person doing it all, how did I do it? My money. And all I started out with was $5,000 to put down as a down payment on one of my properties in 1988. Think about that. That was how I started. So I think the other thing too, I think people need to know, Alka, is have a contingency plan and have money in the bank that you can pull out. Liquid cash is really, really important at times like this.
1: Yes.
0: You have to save, because, you know, my parents used to say, save for a rainy day. You know, my parents were immigrants, and I saw them saving, and they've always bought their own houses. They never took mortgages. They took mortgages at the beginning, and of course, the interest rate was 21%, 18%. I used to hear them screaming about that. The mortgage is cheap now compared to what it used to be, right?
1: Yeah.
0: So we've got so many advantages that years ago, we can use the bank as our partners. Like, we have to learn to use the bank as our partners and our taxes as our partners, so we can hold on to more money. You know, that's what we need to learn. That's what we need to learn.
1: That's the key. Exactly. Yeah. That's the key. Yeah. And so as long as we can learn to, like, you know, leverage those institutions.
0: Yeah. Yeah.
1: Because, you know, we never know. Like, we never know what can happen. Like, no one knew COVID-19 was going to come. But, you know, it's here. So what are we doing? What are we doing to save? What are we doing for that rainy day?
0: Yes, yes.
1: So, you know, to having that plan in place is always a good idea, because you never know what can happen. You know, now it's COVID-19. It could be something else that we might face. But we don't have a plan in action, then we don't know when that rainy day, when we might need that.
0: Yes.
1: So exactly. I think that's absolutely wonderful, because, you know what, I'm just like you, you know, I do like to save. And I think saving for anything is always better than not, because you never know what's going to happen and the outcome and the circumstances that people face. You know, not always is it going to be rosy, but when you face him with those circumstances, whether it's personal, whether it's a business, but when those circumstances you are facing with, and another key point, Marie, what I've learned is that how do we deal with those problems?
0: Yes.
1: Because dealing with those problems head on, and, you know, as I was just saying, life is not rosy.
0: Yes.
1: So it doesn't matter whether it's COVID, whether it's, you know, not during the COVID times, is how are we dealing with those circumstances? Mm-hmm. And especially as entrepreneurs, as business owners, dealing with those circumstances that arise. So whether for me, you know, it's my clients, whether, you know, it's my team members.
0: Yes.
1: If something is not right, I always like to nip it in the bud. Mm-hmm. And so me, I like to have the conversations with them there and then, rather than waiting, you know, oh, tomorrow I'll talk to my instructors.
0: Yes.
1: No, it's always best. And that's another plan of action that, you know, for your viewers to have as business owners, to have a plan that, okay, you know what, this is what's going to be discussed. Mm-hmm. And so when we do that, so with those circumstances that arise, is to just you know, talk to them there and then, because otherwise it can escalate.
0: Yes.
1: So if I didn't do that as an owner, then that could escalate into the clients.
0: Yes.
1: Then, you know, we never want that. So in the business, we never want that. So everything's got to be conducive, you know, from you, from myself, from the team members around. Mm-hmm.
0: Yes, absolutely. Mm-hmm. Thank you. You've got so much good advice. I mean, you know, you've got so many golden nuggets and tidbits about being a business. So whether it's, you know, you're in the fitness business, I'm in the real estate business, this you know, all the things apply to all of us. I mean, business principles are business principles. I mean, that you can't change, right? Technology changes, but business principles... it's kind of the same, you know.
1: They stay the same, exactly. The principles that they never change, and but what changes is your mindset. You know, how are you able to adapt to those principles that apply, whether, you know, in the business?
0: Yeah, fantastic, Elka. Thank you for spending the time with us. Can you give us a phone number or how people can get in touch with you, or just even your Facebook page, whatever you feel comfortable sharing, please?
1: Yeah, absolutely. They can contact me on my website. So it's alkastotalfitness.com. Mm-hmm. Or you can, you know, find my private Facebook group, Alka's Total Fitness private Facebook group. And I'm happy to answer any of your questions. So whether, you know, regarding the coaching program that's going to be coming. Now, it's limited. I'm taking on 20 people. Mm-hmm. So if you're interested in the coaching program to get to know what are my secret proven step-by-step processes that I have gone through my journey, that's what I'm going to be sharing in the coaching program. So interested, just private message me on Facebook, and I'll be happy to answer any of your questions.
0: Thank you. And Elka's very, very pleasant to deal with, as you can see. She's a real lady, and I've really gotten to like you and love you very much, Elka. I think you're so sweet. And I told you, you look like my sister.
1: She
0: has passed away, unfortunately. She's my favorite sister, and you look so much like her. You even wear your hair up. I mean, the bone structure and your body and everything.
1: I'm blessed. I'm blessed.
0: Yeah,
1: thank you.
0: I think that's where the synergy has come, right?
1: It has.
0: You never know why you like somebody.
1: You never know, right?
0: Yeah, that's right. So Elka Sharma is CEO and owner of Elka's Total Fitness in Toronto, Ontario. Please watch this show again. Please support Elka. I mean, she's been in business now for 4 years. She's lived the program that she's going to teach you, either through the coaching, or if you want to join her show online, or if you want to go into her studio once, you know, we have reached stage 5 in Ontario when they open up after the COVID-19. Thank you so much. What a pleasure it's been, Elka.
1: Thank you, Maria. Yeah. Thank you. Likewise. Thank you. Likewise.
0: Bye. And this is Maria Recruit All Things Business, and I've had the pleasure of having Elka Sharma on my show. And please keep watching, everyone. You'll see more shows coming up. Ciao. Bye-bye.
1: Bye, guys. Bye.

0: Prime Minister Mark Carney says that Canada is now at war with the U.S. over trade. I'm Jamie Poisson, host of the Daily News podcast Front Burner. 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
1: From CBC News, The World This Hour, I'm Pep Philpott. Some encouraging economic news from Statistics Canada. It has released its second quarter GDP numbers, and they show the economy grew at a healthy rate of 3.3% on an annualized basis, driven largely by increased exports. Peter Armstrong has more.
2: It'd be hard to drop a better report than this. The headline is that higher energy prices gave Canadian oil producers more money because they're getting more value for what they export. But there's a lot more here than just oil, right? This is the biggest increase we've seen in exports in 3 years. Along with oil, we saw an increase in metal products exported. Industrial machinery and equipment went out as well. But the biggest individual increase in exports was to passenger cars and light trucks. Those were up 27%. Certainly not what we were expecting in the midst of a trade war, a lot of that over the auto industry. But broadly speaking, business investment was up. Household spending rose. At the same time, household savings was up as income grew more than spending. And this, I think, will be the talking point of the day. StatCan revised the last quarter growth from 0.0% to 0.1%, which means instead of a very small contraction, we saw a very small gain last quarter. Peter Armstrong, CBC News, Toronto.
1: Norway is mourning the death of King Harald V. Europe's oldest monarch was 89 years old. Harald leaves behind a 35-year legacy on the throne. Willie Lowry has more.
3: A red flag high above Oslo Palace flutters in the wind as it is slowly lowered to half-mast. Norway's longtime king, Harald V, has died. The 89-year-old ruled Norway for 35 years and helped modernize the monarchy. He broke with centuries of tradition when in 1968 he married Sonja Haraldsson, a commoner. He was also an avid sportsman, competing in three Olympics. But in later years, his reign was marred by family scandals. His daughter-in-law, Crown Princess Mette Marit, has been linked to the late convicted sex offender Jeffrey Epstein. Merritt's name was mentioned in documents released by the U.S. Department of Justice earlier this year. Flags at Buckingham Palace have also been lowered in honor of King Harald, who was a distant relative of King Charles. Willie Lowry, CBC News, London.
1: Canada is extending its Ebola-related border restrictions for another month. They were due to expire tomorrow. The measure restricts entry into Canada for some East and Central African countries. This comes as the Ebola outbreak in the Democratic Republic of Congo continues to spread. Health officials say the deadly virus has now been detected in two more regions. In today's update, authorities say there are close to 5,800 cases, including 2,800 deaths. The World Health Organization says the crisis remains out of control and is expected to become the deadliest Ebola outbreak ever. Here at home, an elderly Yellowknife woman says she spent 6 months and thousands of dollars searching for answers about her failing health. Clinics in the Northwest Territories repeatedly dismissed her symptoms, but a trip south finally revealed the diagnosis. Sloane Bugra has more.
4: I knew I was in trouble.
5: Mary Rose Blackdeck is 69 years old. Her health is in decline. From muscle cramps and weakness to falling, breaking her foot, and the right side of her body nearly paralyzed. For 6 months, Blackdeck made the rounds of Yellowknife clinics. They told her she was healthy and just needed sleeping pills.
4: I lost faith in our medical community.
5: What they apparently missed is life-changing. She has the neurodegenerative disease, amyotrophic lateral sclerosis, or ALS, diagnosed in Edmonton after paying $6,000 out of pocket to get there. There is no neurologist to diagnose people with ALS in the territory, and cases are not tracked. The NWT health authorities say they cannot comment on specific cases and that they are working with private neurologists in Alberta who sometimes visit Yellowknife. Saloni Bugra, CBC News, Yellowknife.
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0: From ICE raids in the U.S. to migrant boats off the shores of Europe, immigration has always been a hot-button issue. But here in Canada, that conversation has always sounded a bit different. I'm Jamie Poisson, host of the Daily News podcast Front Burner, where recently we did a deep dive into how a bunch of Canadian politicians really changed their tune on the issue of immigration, and what that means as the country shrinks its population for the first time in history. You can find those episodes on the Front Burner feed wherever you get your podcasts.
1: From CBC News, The World This Hour, I'm Pep Philpott. Statistics Canada is giving the latest glimpse into the state of the economy, releasing its second quarter GDP numbers. They show the economy grew at a healthy rate of 3.3% on an annualized basis. Much of that increase has been driven by higher exports, in fact, the highest in 3 years. And leading that jump was passenger cars and light trucks. They were up 27%. Meanwhile, Canada's auto industry remains a major sticking point in trade talks with the United States. While Ottawa says it will not sign a deal that excludes the sector, the Trump administration insists auto trade is a national security issue for Washington. Rafi Bujakanian has more.
2: It's no big secret for the White House, economic security and national security pretty much go hand in hand. We've seen the President Donald Trump, members of his administration, repeatedly use language like reindustrializing the U.S., closing the gap in their manufacturing jobs. And the implication is they want auto sector jobs here to go south of the border. The auto sector in Canada has been tariffed at a 25% rate by the U.S. since last spring. During the negotiations that fell apart last week, sources say the U.S. was willing to lower that tariff to 15, but Canadians insist the Americans at the last moment tried to keep medium and heavy-duty trucks out of that deal. The U.S. says they were never part of the offer in the first place. Rafi Bujikanian, CBC News, Ottawa.
1: Donald Trump's attempt to change the name of Lake Ontario is not going down well with Canadians. Yesterday, the U.S. president signed an executive order to call it Lake America.
3: It's absurd. We're suffering for this, but, he's turned the U.S. into a political joke, so it's unfortunate.
4: Just like Gulf of Mexico is still the Gulf of Mexico and not the Gulf of America, it's still the Lake of Ontario, no matter what he calls it.
1: Trump's move is generating a similar reaction in the U.S. as well. Linda Ward has more.
5: New York Governor Kathy Hochul has called it silly. New York won't be calling it that, she says. And Representative Debbie Dingell of Michigan says she'll be taking action, calling the Great Lakes a shared treasure, posting, "That's why I'm introducing legislation to keep Lake Ontario as Lake Ontario and block President Trump's idiotic order." It's not just the politicians. Those in the sports and entertainment world say they're making some changes of their own as well. The Montreal Expos fan account posting their mascot, Yuppie, has signed an executive order to rename the Washington Nationals as the Montreal Expos, effective immediately. And Morgan Freeman posted a map of North America with the U.S. renamed in Sharpie South Canada and Alaska renamed Northwest Canada. Linda Ward, CBC News, Toronto.
1: The number of dead in Nepal's devastating flash flood has now risen to nearly 600, while those who are unaccounted for there and in Tibet has also climbed, reaching about 2,500. Still no word on those 30 missing Canadians. Heavy machinery claws through mounds of mud as rescue efforts continue. Nepalese military officials say close to 4,000 people have been saved. Operations had been paused earlier today when a new lake formed by the flood debris began to overflow. People are being moved to higher ground over fears the water will breach the dam and cause another flood. Lastly, people in Iceland vote tomorrow in a referendum about joining the European Union. A yes vote would only endorse negotiations. A second vote would be held on any potential deal. Jonas Hagen leads the yes campaign.
6: If we say no, then the deal is closed. If we say yes, it gives us an option. It gives us an option to go negotiate with the EU, find out exactly what conditions will apply to the Icelandic application.
1: Polls suggest the vote will be very close. Repeated threats by U.S. President Donald Trump to annex nearby Greenland have revived interest among Icelanders in joining the EU. That's your World This Hour. For CBC News, I'm Pep Philpott.

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1: Last night I was so depressed, and I went and got the Bible, and I turned to the Book of Revelation. And if people would just get and read the Bible and read the Book of Revelation, they would really turn around and straighten up.

0: You know that feeling when you reach the end of a really good true crime series? You want to know more. More about the people involved, where the case is now, and what it's like behind the scenes. I get that. I'm Kathleen Goldhar, and on my podcast, Crime Story, I speak with the leading storytellers of true crime to dig deeper into the cases we all just can't stop thinking about. 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
1: From CBC News, The World This Hour, I'm Martina Fitzgerald. We begin with encouraging economic news. Second quarter GDP numbers show on an annualized basis, the economy grew at a healthy rate of 3.3%. Peter Armstrong explains why.
2: It'd be hard to drop a better report than this. The headline is that higher energy prices gave Canadian oil producers more money because they're getting more value for what they export. But there's a lot more here than just oil, right? This is the biggest increase we've seen in exports in 3 years. Along with oil, we saw an increase in metal products exported. Industrial machinery and equipment went out as well. But the biggest individual increase in exports was to passenger cars and light trucks. Those were up 27%. Certainly not what we were expecting in the midst of a trade war, a lot of that over the auto industry. But broadly speaking, business investment was up. Household spending rose. At the same time, household savings was up as income grew more than spending. And this, I think, will be the talking point of the day. StatCan revised the last quarter growth from 0.0% to 0.1%, which means instead of a very small contraction, we saw a very small gain last quarter. Peter Armstrong, CBC News, Toronto.
1: Canada is pledging $5 million in humanitarian aid for Nepal. Officials in Nepal say nearly 600 people are confirmed dead. The number of missing has jumped to nearly 2,000, with dozens of Canadians and permanent residents among them. Flash flooding devastated the Himalayan region bordering Tibet on Wednesday. The CBC's Solom Volji tells us how members of Canada's Nepalese community are dealing with this tragedy.
3: There are about 15,000 Nepalese who call Calgary home, and many are anxiously watching for any news or updates on those who have gone missing. Samir Pandey is the president of the Alberta-Nepal Chamber of Commerce. He's trying to support families here that are being affected.
4: Their close families and relatives are affected by the situation. They are gone missing so far, so let's hope the rescue and recovery operation will find them.
3: Another local leader was emotional when speaking about the situation. Sagar Arial leads the Calgary Nepalese Community Association. He explains the toll it has taken on him and others.
5: My families are safe, but lots of people are dead. So, just thinking that it's difficult to work and concentrate in things here.
3: Both organizations are raising funds for relief efforts. The Canadian Red Cross has also launched an appeal to support those impacted. Solom Volji, CBC News, Calgary.
1: Canada is extending its Ebola-related border restrictions for another month. They were to expire tomorrow. The measures restrict entry into Canada for some East and Central African countries. It comes as the Ebola outbreak in the Democratic Republic of Congo continues to grow. Health officials say the deadly virus has spread to two more regions. They're reporting close to 5,800 cases, including 2,800 deaths. The World Health Organization says the crisis remains out of control and is expected to become the deadliest ever Ebola outbreak. The King of Norway has died. Norway's national broadcaster announces the death of Harald V. At age 89, he was Europe's oldest monarch. He reigned for 35 years and is credited with modernizing the Norwegian monarchy. Breaking long-standing tradition, he married a commoner and became a vocal supporter of civil rights. He was also an accomplished sailor, representing Norway at three Olympic Games. Harald is succeeded by his son, Crown Prince Haakon. A judge in California has declared the Pentagon's blacklisting of Anthropic illegal. The court ruled that U.S. Defense Secretary Pete Hegseth overstepped his authority in February when he designated the AI research and development company a risk to the national security supply chain. The move blocked Anthropic from getting military contracts. The Trump administration was unhappy with the company's refusal to allow the military to use the technology for U.S. domestic surveillance and for autonomous weapons. And that is your World This Hour. For CBC News, I'm Martina Fitzgerald.
6: This is a request.

mother. Hello, father. Here I am at Camp Granada. Camp is very entertaining, and they say we'll have some fun if it stops raining. I went hiking with Joe Spivey. He developed poison ivy. You remember Leonard Skinner? He got ptomaine poisoning last night after dinner. All the counselors hate the waiters, and the lake has alligators, and the head coach wants no sissies, so he reads to us from something called Ulysses. Now I don't want this should scare you, but my bunkmate has malaria. You remember Jeffrey Hardy.

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I would even let Aunt Bertha hug and kiss me. Wait a minute, it stopped hailing. Guys are swimming, guys are sailing, playing baseball.

0: Something is happening in Dawson Creek. 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
0: I'm Timothy Sawa, and from CBC's Uncover and the Fifth Estate, an investigation into deaths and disappearances in Dawson Creek and what's behind it all.
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4: From CBC News, The World This Hour, I'm Martina Fitzgerald. The number of people killed in flash flooding along the Nepal-China border has risen to nearly 600. Almost 2,000 are still missing, including 32 Canadian citizens and permanent residents. Heavy machinery has been brought in to help rescuers claw through mounds of mud. The Nepali military says close to 4,000 people have been rescued so far. Operations were paused today when a new lake formed by debris began to overflow. People are being moved to higher ground amid fears another flood is possible. Canada has announced its contribution to the aid effort. This is Secretary of State for International Development, Randeep Sarai.
5: The initial estimates are that approximately 100,000 people are in need of urgent humanitarian assistance. People need food, clean water, shelter, health care, and sanitation, and they need that help quickly. We are announcing that Canada is providing $5 million in humanitarian assistance to support emergency relief efforts in Nepal.
4: The Canadian Red Cross is also making emergency supplies available. Canada's economy rebounded sharply in the second quarter. It surged to an annualized rate of 3.3%. Exports, business investment, and household spending all increased. The question now is, can that be sustained as the trade war between Canada and the U.S. enters a new phase? Peter Armstrong has that story.
6: It's been a while since Canada had GDP growth like this. Exports of just about everything surged in April, May, and June. After more than a year of volatility, tariffs, and threats, businesses found their footing again.
7: So I think it does carry a message. It shows that we can manage.
6: That's Douglas Porter, chief economist at BMO Capital Markets. He says Canada's businesses have shown a remarkable resilience through the trade war. He says the next round of tariffs and counter-tariffs will be punishing for specific businesses, but shouldn't be enough to significantly undercut growth.
7: You know, I think the bigger concern is if it were to escalate further.
6: Further escalation wouldn't just cause damage. It would inject another punishing round of uncertainty and sap any momentum business investment found last spring. Peter Armstrong, CBC News, Toronto.
4: The Artemis II crew has been awarded the Congressional Space Medal of Honor. Four astronauts, including Canadian Jeremy Hansen, were the first humans to travel beyond the moon in more than 50 years.
8: They crossed behind the dark side of the moon and glimpsed sights never seen before, never seen by human eyes.
4: U.S. President Donald Trump presented the awards. He called Hansen a beloved member of the astronaut team, the first non-American to travel beyond low Earth orbit. Last month, Hansen announced he would be leaving the Canadian Space Agency to pursue other opportunities. He will remain a reservist with the Royal Canadian Air Force. Bargain hunters are beating a path to downtown Montreal to see what's in store at Shein. But critics say cheap clothing comes at the expense of other things, like the environment. Jenna Badoso reports.
9: Outside a storefront on Sainte-Catherine, people line up to get their hands on ultra-cheap clothing.
10: J'adore Shein.
9: One shopper says she loves Shein, and two others point out the affordable prices. On the first day of the four-day pop-up, the environmental group Équiterre made their intentions clear. No to fast fashion. A garbage truck bearing the slogan was parked in the front of the store. Nadia Bunyan, a fashion designer who researches sustainability, says the impact also trickles down locally.
11: There's this idea that the cost of these clothes are realistic or fair. You have to consider the folks who are producing these clothing. If a t-shirt is $5, how much do you think that they're getting paid?
9: She argues Shein blocks out local designers who could never produce clothing at such cheap rates, adding the fashion giant sets unrealistic expectations on how much clothes should cost. Geneva Doso, CBC News, Montreal.
4: And that is your World This Hour. For news anytime, just go to cbcnews.ca. For CBC News, I'm Martina Fitzgerald.
10: had to pay your tenant to move out? This, dear listener, is not a far-fetched scenario. Welcome to the world of cash for keys, a phenomenon where landlords are compelled to hand over hefty sums to their tenants in exchange for them vacating the property. This trend is fueled by a myriad of factors, among which rental market conditions and tenant rights are at the forefront. In a market where demand often outpaces supply, tenants can leverage their position to demand cash incentives before agreeing to vacate. Tenant rights laws in many regions further fortify this position, making it a lengthy and costly process for landlords to evict defaulting tenants. It might sound unbelievable, but let's delve into a real-life case that will leave you astounded. Meet John, a landlord from Chicago who experienced this issue firsthand. He found himself in a predicament when a tenant refused to vacate his property. You see, the tenant leveraged the legal system, knowing that eviction processes could be lengthy and expensive. John was left in a tough spot. The tenant's refusal to leave was not just a nuisance, but a financial burden. The cost of potential legal proceedings was daunting. It was a game of numbers, and the figures were not in John's favor. After much thought, John made a decision that he never thought he would have to. He paid his tenant a staggering $100,000 to leave. Yes, you heard that right. $100,000 just to regain control of his own property. John's story is not an isolated case. There are many more landlords out there dealing with similar situations. So, what is the takeaway from these startling instances? The cash for keys trend is a growing concern in the property market, fueled by a combination of factors. Firstly, the imbalance in the supply and demand of rental properties has created an environment where tenants can essentially name their price to vacate a property. This is particularly prevalent in areas where housing is in high demand. Secondly, the existing legal frameworks have proven to be inadequate in protecting landlords from these exorbitant demands. Without solid legislation in place, landlords often find themselves in a vulnerable position, giving tenants the upper hand in negotiations. Lastly, the lack of awareness and preparedness among landlords exacerbates the issue. Many are caught off guard by these outrageous demands, often feeling forced into a corner with no other viable options. As we navigate the complexities of the rental market, it's clear that cash for keys is a phenomenon that landlords need to be aware of and prepared for.

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1: You know that feeling when you reach the end of a really good true crime series? 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I'm Kathleen Goldhar, and on my podcast, Crime Story, I speak with the leading storytellers of true crime to dig deeper into the cases we all just can't stop thinking about. 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
2: From CBC News, The World This Hour, I'm Martina Fitzgerald. Auto workers here in Canada are demanding the federal government provide them with better protection amid the escalating trade war with the United States. They say they welcome Canada's tariff countermeasures, but as Rafi Bujakanian reports, they say the cost of the fight cannot be left to Canadian workers.
3: The protest chant that might sound more at home on the Hill in Washington, D.C. But it was hundreds of auto workers on Parliament Hill in Ottawa providing the chorus.
4: This is the fight of our lives.
3: Unifor National President Lana Payne urging the government to stand firm in its trade war with the U.S.
4: Stand up to the bully with the courage of every single Canadian standing behind you.
3: Unifor is looking for Canada to fast-track procurement and calling on businesses here to shore up buying Canadian. Auto is on the government's mind. Industry Minister Melanie Joly is in the Greater Toronto Area to meet with auto workers. The government insists a partial walkback by the U.S. on pledging lower tariffs for the sector is part of what led to the collapse of trade talks, something the White House denies. Rafi Bujakanian, CBC News, Ottawa.
2: In the second quarter of this year before tax, Canada Post recorded a loss of $277 million. Still, it's an improvement from the same period last year when it was $407 million. All of 2025 was tough for the Crown Corporation, with annual losses before tax at nearly $1.6 billion. Canada Post says it's trying to strengthen long-term financial sustainability and rebuild customer trust. It's working to end home delivery to more addresses and expand community mailboxes. The number of Canadian citizens and permanent residents missing after flash flooding along the Nepal-Tibet border has risen to 32. Many more people are still unaccounted for. Nearly 600 are confirmed to have died. As Sasha Petrasek reports, the search for survivors had to be paused today.
5: Amid the mud and rushing water in a mountain village, tears of joy as one survivor is rescued in Nepal. But more than 1,900 are still missing, and the search has been suspended. Even worse flooding is coming, a police officer says. Amid the missing 32 Canadians, Foreign Affairs Minister Anita Anand is sending more consular staff and $5 million in aid to Nepal.
6: Our work internationally with international organizations through the Red Cross and the United Nations, our work with Five Eyes to find out more information about Canadians, our work with Canadian NGOs.
5: Though she adds, the conditions on the ground are making it difficult to get help to those who need it. Sasha Petrasek, CBC News, Toronto.
2: Canada is extending its Ebola-related border restrictions for another month. They were to expire tomorrow. The measures restrict entry into Canada for some East and Central African countries. Health officials in the Democratic Republic of Congo say the virus has spread to two more regions. They're reporting close to 5,800 cases, including 2,800 deaths. The World Health Organization expects this to become the deadliest ever Ebola outbreak. People in Iceland will decide tomorrow whether to join the European Union. A yes vote would only endorse negotiations. A second vote would still be needed for any potential deal. Jonas Eigen leads the yes campaign.
7: If we say no, then the deal is closed. If we say yes, it gives us an option. It gives us an option to go negotiate with the EU, find out exactly what conditions will apply to the Icelandic application.
2: Polls suggest tomorrow's referendum will be close. Repeated threats by U.S. President Donald Trump to annex nearby Greenland have revived interest among Icelanders in joining the EU. And that is your World This Hour. for CBC News, I'm Martina Fitzgerald.
0: Number

0: 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In The Cult Queen of Canada, find out what happened when one woman and her cult occupied an unsuspecting small prairie town. And in Allison After Nexium, hear exclusive interviews with Allison Mack, the former Smallville actress and high-ranking Nexium member, after her release from 3 years in prison. 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
1: From CBC News, The World This Hour, I'm Martina Fitzgerald. The number of people killed in flash flooding along the Nepal-China border has risen to nearly 600. Almost 2,000 are still missing, including 32 Canadian citizens and permanent residents. Heavy machinery has been brought in to help rescuers claw through mounds of mud. The Nepalese military says close to 4,000 people have been rescued. Operations were paused today when a new lake formed by debris began to overflow. People are being moved to higher ground amid fears another flood is possible. Canada has announced its contribution to the aid effort. This is Secretary of State for International Development, Randeep Sarai.
2: The initial estimates are that approximately 100,000 people are in need of urgent humanitarian assistance. People need food, clean water, shelter, health care, and sanitation, and they need that help quickly. We are announcing that Canada is providing $5 million in humanitarian assistance to support emergency relief efforts in Nepal.
1: The Canadian Red Cross is also making emergency supplies available. As well today, the federal government announced its matching donations to the Canadian Red Cross's 2026 British Columbia Wildfires Appeal. It applies to eligible donations made by individuals and corporations between August 4th and September 5th. The money will support ongoing relief, recovery, and resilience efforts in response to this year's wildfires in BC. Canada's economy rebounded sharply in the second quarter. It grew to an annualized rate of 3.3%. Exports, business investment, and household spending all increased. The question now is, can that be sustained as the trade war between Canada and the U.S. enters a new phase? Peter Armstrong has that story.
3: It's been a while since Canada had GDP growth like this. Exports of just about everything surged in April, May, and June. After more than a year of volatility, tariffs, and threats, businesses found their footing again.
4: So I think it does carry a message. It shows that we can manage.
3: That's Douglas Porter, chief economist at BMO Capital Markets. He says Canada's businesses have shown a remarkable resilience through the trade war. He says the next round of tariffs and counter-tariffs will be punishing for specific businesses, but shouldn't be enough to significantly undercut growth.
4: You know, I think the bigger concern is if it were to escalate further.
3: Further escalation wouldn't just cause damage. It would inject another punishing round of uncertainty and sap any momentum business investment found last spring. Peter Armstrong, CBC News, Toronto.
1: Police in Toronto are asking for help in identifying a suspect in an arson investigation involving a Liberal MP. They've released surveillance video showing a masked man pouring fuel on vehicles and setting them on fire early yesterday outside Salma Zaid's home. Zaid says her vehicle and a neighbor's car were destroyed, but no one was hurt and her home was not damaged. Prime Minister Mark Carney condemned the incident as a cowardly act of violence and intimidation. The Artemis II crew has been awarded the Congressional Space Medal of Honor. Four astronauts, including Canadian Jeremy Hansen, were among the first humans to travel beyond the moon in more than 50 years.
5: They crossed behind the dark side of the moon and glimpsed sights never seen before, never seen by human eyes.
1: U.S. President Donald Trump presented the awards. He called Hansen a beloved member of the astronaut team. Last month, Hansen announced he would be leaving the Canadian Space Agency to pursue other opportunities. He will remain a reservist with the Royal Canadian Air Force. The state of Tennessee intends to name Nashville International Airport after Dolly Parton. The country music legend died earlier this week at age 80. The change will require the approval of the Metro Nashville Airport Authority. Its current policy prohibits naming any property after a person who has not been dead for at least 2 years. And that is your World This Hour. For CBC News, I'm Martina Fitzgerald.
6: Hi, everyone. It's Maria Recruit here. Today, July the 23rd, 2020. We're still in the pandemic, and there's so much wonderful things going on with real estate. There's never a day that doesn't go by when we don't get some sort of announcement from the governments of the world. But, you know, when you're a good real estate investor, you know that the basics are always going to be there, no matter if we're going through a crisis or not. And it's interesting because today we're going to be talking about renting to retirement. Rent to retirement. And it's kind of a great concept. I have Zach Lee Master from the United States. Actually, I first got to know him when he joined my group on Canadian Real Estate Investors Association. And I said, oh my God, he has such a wonderful concept. I have to have him on my show. So I want to welcome Zach. Zach, thank you for being my guest. Come on board. Here we go. We're going to have you on in a moment. Here he comes. Hi, Zach. Nice to see you. Thank you for being my guest today.
7: Thank you for hosting me. It's a pleasure. Absolutely.
6: Yeah, I've been trying since January, but I'm so glad you finally made it because I know you're really busy. I mean, that I know. I get that from even your own assistant in the office, right? But thank you for taking the time to be with us. It's just half an hour. We have questions that I know all my members will ask you is, tell us about rent to retirement. What's that all about?
7: Yeah, absolutely. Kind of the name is true to what we try to establish for our investors, essentially developing a portfolio of rental properties in excellent markets to at some point provide some sort of sustainable passive income, whether that's supplemental income or providing early retirement picture for our investors. We've been very successful investors building our real estate portfolio across different markets strategically. And so we try to do the same thing for our investors. But if I had to kind of summarize what our business does, Maria, we work in the turnkey space of real estate, which that's a very broad term. You know, when you hear turnkey, yes. So I like to be very specific. Essentially, what we do is we identify very specific markets throughout the United States that have good cash flow analysis, things like landlord-friendly legislation, low taxes, future population, economic growth, and really try to build a well-rounded portfolio in these different cash flow markets to provide a sustainable portfolio for our investors. So we are, when we say turnkey, what we're doing is we're renovating houses, we're placing tenants in them, and then we're managing them for the end investor that is looking for a kind of an easy entry point into these different markets to build a sustainable rental portfolio. We have investors that are across the U.S. in different states. We have international investors, many Canadian investors. My wife happens to be Canadian as well, so she's from Edmonton. I don't know if I told you that or not.
6: No, but, you did. No.
7: Yeah, but we're based out of the U.S. All the markets that we work in, we work across 9 different states. We try to focus on, you know, your B and A class neighborhoods where you get a good balance of cash flow, but also attracting mm-hmm. quality tenants. We have all sorts of lending opportunities available within our network to offer any kind of financing that investors are looking for, international or not. And so our goal is to provide a sustainable portfolio for someone looking to invest in different cash flow markets throughout the U.S.
6: I love what you're saying because you've hit on a number of things that I've been telling all my association members of the Canadian Real Estate Investors Association and the International Real Estate Investors Association on Facebook is that now you need to look for locations that are landlord friendly. And there's no sense in you going into an area where they allow someone to live in your house for 6 to 12 months without paying rent. You can't. That's not a sustainable business model. Let's face it, right? I mean, that's a joke. That's a joke. What business can sustain it? There's no business in the world that can sustain someone staying in your home or coming into your store, taking everything out of there and not paying you. I mean, it's the same thing, right? So can you help us out? First of all, how much would be the entry level of getting involved with your group? The next thing.

0: you're not taking care of the property.
1: No.
0: You know, and so it becomes rather challenging. And in some states like California, I mean, there's entire websites dedicated to tenants on how to essentially do that and cheat the system, you know. And so it provides many challenges for landlords. In addition to having high taxes and high entry points, the markets that we focus on are probably between, you know, we're kind of Midwest and Southeast in the U.S. Across the different states we work in, which is, and these are on our website with current inventory. We're doing between 20 to 30 properties a month consistently across all the markets. And those states are Ohio, Missouri, Alabama, Indiana, Minnesota, Arkansas, Illinois, and Michigan. And again, those are shown on our website. But those are all going to be, when we say landlord friendly, we really mean really a few different things. One is that absolutely, to your point, if you need to evict the tenant, it's not going to be a long drawn out process.
1: Yes.
0: You know, it's a very streamlined process with courts, you know, usually 45 to 60 days would be kind of the longest eviction period that we're looking at. In addition to that, you want to make sure that you're able to hold the tenants accountable for maintaining your rental property. You know, if they are, you know, not taking care of the lawn, you're getting or doing snow removal and the city's passing on fees, you know, those need to be passed on to the tenant, because that's what they've signed up for in the lease. You need the ability to take their security, keep their security deposit if they damage your property. I mean, there's a handful of things, and that just makes for a much more sustainable portfolio and part of the reason we've chosen to work within these areas.
1: Oh, that's so smart. And, you know, when I started 20 years ago as a real estate investor in Ontario, Canada, we didn't have to worry about that because the Land and Tenant Board was still working, functioning, you know? And actually, I was in real estate for almost 10 years before I even went to the Land and Tenant Board. I didn't have to. I could take care of everything. But then with 2008, things started to change with the tenants, right? The tenant profile started to change. And many people, when you're starting out, you don't realize there's a tenant profile that you have to go. There's an avatar of what kind of a tenant you're going to get that won't destroy your property, will give you your rent on time, and will behave themselves. And many people don't even think about that. They think of going into real estate, they're going to make their millions. They don't have to do any work, you know, and it's okay no matter where you start. Well, I love the chuckle because that's the way I see it all the time, too. You know?
0: You absolutely have to be strategic about what type of investments you're looking at, locations, and what's going to build a sustainable business model. Most people I found initially, as they're first getting started, they want to invest locally because that's the market they know and it feels comfortable. The reality is, you know, there's likely a different market out there, especially if you live in one of these expensive areas with high taxes and things like that. There's a more opportunistic market. But most people don't know how to make the entry point into that. And obviously, you need your local boots on the ground team to ensure that the property is going to be successful. And so that's a service our company strives to offer for our clientele. And I actually don't think I mentioned or addressed your earlier question about entry point. Most price points for our properties are between that $80,000 to $150,000 price point for the vast majority of our properties.
1: That's not bad.
0: And you know, that real estate is all relative. So many people are saying, you know, I can't find anything around my market, or that would be a terrible area. Well, these are very nice houses. These are your 3-4 bed, you know, B and A class areas that are very nice properties, and it will attract quality tenants at those price points. And they're going to produce excellent cash flow, especially if you're using leverage, which is an extremely powerful tool, of course, putting 20 to 25% down. Most of our cash returns, you're looking at between a 15 to 20% cash on cash return just on cash flow, not taking into consideration appreciation, debt pay down. So hopefully that addressed your question about entry point.
1: Yes, because that's very important for Canadians, because if we have to exchange our money, right? Now, you were saying something interesting. You're able to find people who will lend us money. Now, is that American lenders that are, and these are private lenders that feel comfortable lending out to Canadians? Just explain to me the steps, because I know a lot of Canadians are thinking of getting out of the Ontario market and going someplace else in the States is a lower entry point than here, quite frankly, right?
0: Sure,
1: and then, you know, if they become part of your get involved with you, you know, it's perfect to have a person who's been doing it. How many years have you been doing this now for Zach?
0: It's been an evolution over time. I mean, my wife and I have been investing in real estate for probably 15 years personally. I mean, it started slow. Even the first house we lived in was a duplex, you know, rented in half, house hacking, you know, and then kept that one as a rental. The turnkey side has been probably over the past 8 or 9 years. It started very slow. You know, we

0: into these markets, Maria, to build our own portfolio first and build that infrastructure. And that allows us to do the same thing for our investors. Now on your lending question, because that's the big thing out there that I get questions about from Canadians and foreign nationals all together is what are my financing options? Being Canadian actually is an advantage. See, in the United States here, this is the only country I'm aware of that still has like a 30-year fixed mortgage. You know, it's not an adjustable rate. It's a 30-year amortized loan that has a fixed rate, which can be very advantageous if you lock in and secure a very good rate. Plus, you're paying loan, you know, you're building up a principal reduction over time. Canadians can actually do that. They can actually come in and get conventional financing. In the U.S., most people don't know that. But you can go, we have many of our investors that go through RBC to actually obtain the financing. And of course, if someone had more questions about this or they are interested in potentially investing in the U.S. in some of these cash flow markets, I encourage them. I'm sure you'll leave notes on your show to how to contact us and reach our website. So I encourage you just to reach out and have an initial consultation. But yes, you can have a 20% down, 20 to 25% down conventional 30-year fixed mortgage is one option. We work with many foreign nationals outside of Canada as well, which we have many private lending opportunities available to them. Even if it's not per se your 20% down fixed conventional loan, that would be a private lending basis where all the person needs is pretty much a U.S. tax ID number and bank account, and they can qualify. It's more of asset-based lending based on the property itself, and then they would qualify for financing.
1: And I think that's the way to go after a while. I mean, if you're not going to get financing from the banks or the mortgage companies, then you find private financing, which is what I'm doing, actually. My last two deals are private financing. At least I got it done. And now I'm refinancing one of my properties, and I'm actually getting a third mortgage on it. It's private. At least it gets done. I mean, I'm not going to play with the banks. I have my mortgage. I have my own private mortgage company that I work with, and I've been with them for 20 years. So they know me, you know, they know me for 20 years. They've seen what I've been doing. And they're the ones that have found me the private mortgage holders, first mortgage holders, second mortgage holders, and now a third mortgage holder. So I'm moving up the ladder, right? I mean, you have to build that. I mean, that's built. You don't get credit overnight. You have to build credit history and show that you're paying back your loans, you know, and that you're up to date with your mortgages and you're doing the things you have to as a good business person, because after all, real estate is a business, right?
0: Absolutely. And that's so important. That's great to hear. And you're absolutely right on, you know, you got to build that over time. And that's what we try to tell investors, especially if they're new, you just got to get you into your first deal. That allows you to be more comfortable investing in these different areas, allows to build, you know, business credit and credibility from a financing perspective, which opens up more opportunities, but it also builds your experience level, which you grow over time. And so we have a lot of, you know, newer investors or experienced investors alike, but especially for the new investors, we just want to get them started, get them, you know, into their first couple of properties, start receiving cash flow, build their experience level and their confidence and being able to scale up over time. Because that's what real estate is about. It's about scalability, and leverage is such a powerful tool. You need to know how to navigate those waters.
1: Absolutely. And you know, one house has, like I've pulled out, I'm refinancing now in the midst of COVID, believe it or not, got my third mortgage, lots of equity in that property, pull it out, use it to either buy another property or to carry through this hard time we're all going through, right? Because I'm not going to just take anyone in my homes. I have to find the right avatar, the right type of guest that I want in my homes. And that takes time. That doesn't happen overnight. And then I don't have problems when I get the right person to take my time. So I have to have cash flow to carry everything in the meantime. So it's a very good. Now you do the property management. Your team does the property management. Is that correct, Zach?
0: Correct, yes.
1: And that's what you need, because I'm certainly not going to go to the United States to property manage properties down there. Not interested. It's interesting because when I started 20 years ago, I did my own property management, and then I was getting very busy. So I hired property managers, and four of them let me down one after another. So I said, you know what? I'm taking it back. I'm doing it myself, and I'm doing fine. Just on my own, right? But if I were to invest with you down in the United States, I'd have to have a good property manager, and you have the team that's there already.
0: Absolutely. Yeah. That's such an essential piece. I mean, it's not just about the property. You know, you can have the best property in the best market. But if you don't have adequate management in place, that's not going to be a successful investment property. You need a team that is, you know, efficient, has good systems in place, has good communication with the tenants and as well as the owners. And so that is the lifeblood of our company. We have our boots on the ground team in every location that we've worked in that we've either built from the ground up or partnered with locally to offer management. We're also heavily invested ourselves in these markets. And, you know, just like you said, there's challenges. And with management, it takes a lot of trial and error to find someone good, to get the right people in place. You got to hold on to them.
1: Fantastic. And, you know, it's kind of interesting. I'm going to ask this question because a lot of Canadians, when they think of investing, think of investing either in Texas or in Florida, you know, where it's warmer. So what's up with Florida and what's up with Texas? I mean, because a lot of Canadians are going to be watching this show, and it may be Arizona too. I don't know, because a lot of Canadians from, you know, where your wife comes, Edmonton and Winnipeg, because I'm a Winnipegger, would go down to Arizona. They didn't go to Florida. It was closer. Where I am now, Ontario, we go down to Florida or South Carolina or North Carolina, Myrtle Beach and all of that. So tell me, why don't you go into those areas? Is it because of the laws again and the type of avatar of person who's going to rent? Tell me. Fill us in, please.
0: Yeah, absolutely. And I just want to make the distinction too, because to your point, great places to visit for our Canadian snowbirds, right? I mean, excellent places to get away from the winter. But you really need to separate out, you know, where you want to visit and where you're going to invest, you know. And so I really encourage investors to take an analytical view at where you're going to get the best return on investment. You can go down a vacation or have your vacation house in one of these areas, but, you know, we invest specifically for the returns, you know, in these different areas, which sometimes are not the most attractive places to potentially visit, you know, and that's okay, because you're not going to be living in these houses. You know, Texas has been a great market. It's just really expensive right now. And taxes are creeping up. So it's really hard to get a positive cash flow. A lot of our investors are based in Florida or Texas because they've just been priced out of their market. So at least at this point in time, it's a challenging entry point. In Florida, you know, we actually have done some new build projects in Jacksonville. Florida is a unique state because it's so diverse in terms of where you're located. Sometimes you can have insurance costs that are just through the roof and cause you to be negative cash flow because of where you're at. So, I mean, differences with both of those states, excellent places to visit, probably more opportunistic markets as far as actual returns go in the areas that we work in.
1: That's a good point. I'll tell you, it's interesting because when I went down to Florida, I was thinking of retiring there. And I did my research and I went and saw some properties and the prices weren't too bad. And then I asked the woman a question. So do they have hurricanes coming through, and has it ever flooded? And she was taken aback because I'm not going to invest. I said, so am I going to have a good positive cash flow? No, she says. I said, well, I'm not investing in something I can't have a good cash flow, right? And you know, there's so many Canadians that went down from Ontario, went down to Florida and bought properties. Well, they've sold them because they had problems with the hurricane coming through. Never thought about that because we don't have hurricanes here, right? So they had to go there and had to rush down before the hurricane came. Like, it's crazy what they had to do. So you're right. You know, have a good team, go and look with there's good cash flow with your property. It may not be the state you want to be in, but, you know, having a holiday is completely different than owning real estate. Two completely different things. Absolutely. So changing the way you look and your attitude towards it, for sure.
0: Yeah, it's about the fundamentals, like you mentioned in the very beginning. You invest fundamentally for cash flow, and anytime you can invest for and have positive cash flow and be in the path of progress in an area that has a diversity of economy, you know, that's the right recipe to have a sustainable investment portfolio over time. And those are the areas we focus on.
1: Absolutely. Absolutely. So which is the best state right now that you see? Which one's the best?
0: I get that question from almost every investor. And difference, I have confidence in all these markets. I'll say that, Maria. But we really, with our company, we try to take more of an individualistic approach with investors because everyone has different goals, timelines, resources, criteria. And what may be the best market, say, for you and your goals may not be the best market for the next person because of different price points, returns, you know, things like that. And so we really try to help build a specific investment profile with our investors. We want to develop a long-term business partnership where we help you build a successful strategy, and you are successful and have a good experience, so likely you're going to come back and invest with us long-term. But if, just to give you a real simple answer, I mean, some of our best markets where we're seeing good entry points, quality tenants, development and growth, in cash flow, you know, Kansas City, Missouri is an area that we're really active in. You know, we work in single family, small, large multifamily, and also commercial office and retail space. And so we have a wide depth of different areas of real estate we're working in. So KC, Missouri is a great place. Indianapolis is a solid market that is getting a little bit more expensive, but still good cash flow, a lot of upside. Little Rock, Arkansas. Amazon's doing, they just broke ground this year to do a large development center and distribution center there. Little Rock is an area we sell properties with equity. Almost every single appraisal we have comes back above the purchase price. Those are probably some of our top three performing markets.
1: So what you can do is that if you, and these are you purchasing through real estate agents, or are you trying to get them private? How do you go about that, Zach? Are you using both strategies?
0: As far as our acquisition goes, you know, we do have some agents we work with, mainly wholesalers or individuals that are bringing distressed properties. You know, where our profit margin comes from is actually buying the property below what it's worth, because it's a dilapidated house or it's an outdated house. We do the renovations to bring them up to what they should be worth. We stabilize the asset with a tenant. We sell it to an investor that's going to keep it as a long-term buy and hold strategy for cash flow. And we can easily do that, Marie, because we built our own portfolio in these areas already. And we have that infrastructure. But we have entire teams dedicated to acquisition. We may buy a foreclosure auction or have wholesalers or agents may be involved. As far as on the back end, when an actual investor comes to purchase with us, an agent is not necessary, because it's a direct sale from seller to buyer. They can have an agent involved, but we're working with the investor directly to help them strategize and build their goals, and then match a property to them that is the right fit.
1: Mm-hmm. Fantastic. So do you do short-term rentals, also pretty basically long-term rentals with good tenants, and makes it the management so much easier, I think?
0: From a long-term perspective, you mean?
1: Yeah.
0: Yes. Yeah, absolutely. Short-term rentals, we really don't operate in short-term rentals. We've had some owners that have decided to take on that path on their own, but that's not part of our managerial structure. Short-term rentals are just, it's a whole different beast, because people move.
1: I do both, Zach, and the short-term rentals, quite frankly, is very tiring. And it's just, it's sometimes you look, it's not worth it, because it's all the extra expenses and all the extra work. So I'm like, a lot of my places that were short term pre-COVID are becoming long term now, because I'm not willing to wait for this market to change, because it's not changing. And I just, the cash flow has to happen. So it's a long term tenant, a really good one. You don't even remember you even have the house. I mean, I had one tenant for rent to own that I had for 11 years. She never ended up buying it, but she was a great tenant. I didn't remember I had that property, Zach. I was busy buying more, taking care of more. She never gave me trouble. Her checks came in. She sent the checks to me ahead of time. I put them in the bank, no problem. And if she called me, only when she had a problem, which was once a year maybe. But I mean, that's the kind, is hands-free, right? Is a good tenant in a great property, and there's the cash flow that's happening, and the equity, because I really look at the equity of it after a while. Because if you can't make so much with the cash flow, because in Ontario, not necessarily can you make the cash flow, but the equity build is what you pull it out, there's your profit, right? And it's tax-free.
0: Yeah, absolutely. I mean, equity is such a powerful tool that a lot of people have, especially in some more expensive markets where they've owned houses for a period of time, and they've grown through appreciation and paid their loan down. They'll have equity just sitting there. And one of my main mentors, as we were growing our business, told me, Zach, there is such a thing as return on equity. And if you have equity sitting in, it's another tool in a toolbox to use. And if you have equity sitting in a property and it's not being used, your return is actually zero. Now you have to have the right strategy to do it, but that is definitely a great way to either refinance or do a home equity line of credit or something to. Or sell via 1031, at least in the States, to access that capital to go out and expand your portfolio, because capital is the most limiting factor for pretty much everybody when they're building their portfolio.
1: Fantastic. So as far as taxes are concerned, like if a Canadian were to come and invest with you, do you have tax lawyers that know the Canadian laws? And if we were just to keep the money in the States and just move from house to house, like just do what you're supposed, like you were just saying now, right? You don't take the money out, you just put it in, you put it in another property and you kind of build up your equity that way. So do you have tax lawyers that are familiar with the Canadian laws? And is there anything you can kind of tell us about a little bit for us to know as Canadians?
0: Yeah, sure. And that's always a hot topic to know. What are the tax implications? And of course, I'm going to start with a disclaimer that I'm not a tax,
1: Yeah,
0: accountant or
1: of
0: attorney.
1: course, you know
0: But
1: that.
0: we absolutely do have those professionals in our network that are familiar with Canadian laws, and we would be happy to put you in touch with them. Anyone that invests with us gets access to those individuals. People want to know about setting up an LLC and entity structure. So we have attorneys, we have CPAs that can help advise on the tax side. See, you would be filing a tax return in the U.S., but the reality is, and if you're still living in Canada, then you're going to be reporting that data on your Canadian taxes as well. And I'll leave it to the accounts to advise specifically for each individual situation. But the big picture, and this is just one of the many reasons we're passionate about real estate and love real estate, is that, we like to call it tax-free income, even though technically there is tax implications. Your cash flow, let's say your average $100,000 house in the Midwest, it would net yield, $3,000 to $4,000 of income after all your expenses and your debt service with your mortgage. Technically speaking, that's earned income. It's passively earned income, which is taxed at a lower bracket than active income, but you have so many tax benefits like depreciation and your managerial expenses, any repairs on the property that offsets that income, that you really don't have any taxable income. And so you're not really paying taxes on it. You're reporting that, but you really won't have any additional taxes due in most cases if you're doing accounting appropriately. Does that kind of answer your question?
1: Because one balances the other, right? I mean, that's how it is, right? I mean, because you want to put the money, I've always put the money back into my properties. And then, those are all expenses. Those are viable expenses of running a business. So yes. And in the meantime, there's no other business where you appreciate, the value of the property. At the same time, you're bringing it down, but as far as owing for the mortgage, then it's appreciating. So you've got, and then the tenant's paying. So one, two, three. Those are three forms of income right there,
0: Oh,
1: right?
0: absolutely. And then the tax benefits and depreciation on top of that. We always talk about it, about the four pillars of wealth generation and income and real estate. And most people think about cash flow, but yeah, absolutely. You have your cash flow using the power of leverage. You're paying the loan down. Technically, the tenant's paying the loan down for you. You're building equity there. You have appreciation, and then you have your tax benefits and depreciation. And the United States tax code is, sometimes we feel like it's written for real estate investors because there's
1: It
0: so many benefits. For instance, a 1031 exchange in the U.S. I get a lot of questions about what is a 1031 exchange, how does it work? Well, basically, if you grow your equity in property, say you buy a property for $100,000 and a few years later it's worth $130,000, if you were to sell that property, you would have $30,000 of capital gains taxes that you would owe. But there's a tax code and a 1031 benefit where you can take that equity, and reinvest it back into real estate in a certain time period. And you don't pay any taxes, it's tax deferred, and you can eventually pass that on to your children, and the taxes are forgiven. And so it's a way to keep deferring taxes and expanding your portfolio tax-free instead of taking that huge, like 25 or 30% hit right out of the gates.
1: Absolutely. And because I had my business in New York City, I learned all those laws when I was there. And I thought, well, is it the same in Canada when I return to Canada, So I mean, I leave that up to my accountant. I don't worry about things like that. But yeah, I mean, like I hear about that because I watch a lot of YouTube videos about, with these investors, true investors. I'm not talking about the ones that are trying to sell you a course, right? Or are bombastic, but people who are showing, you can go on, they show you they're on the road, they're explaining what's going on, and they talk about the 1031. They always mention the 1031. And like that guy says, well, I have to find something to put the money into the 10, use the 1031 rule, right? So I mean, yeah. Absolutely, absolutely. Well, this is so very exciting, Zach. Oh my God. I'm so happy to have had you on my show. So how can people get in touch with you?
0: Yeah, absolutely. Our website is a wealth of information. That's just rentretirement.com. So rentoretirement.com is probably the best way to get more information about our services. My email that will come directly to me is invest@rentoretirement.com. I'll go ahead and just throw out the cell number that they can call into the business.
1: Sure, absolutely. Please do.
0: So that's, that's 307-421-4049. 307-421-4049. Anyone that's interested in, you know, having or learning more about our business, having an initial consultation, that's exactly what we want to do with anyone that's even remotely interested in this route or just learning more how to invest in these different cash flow areas and build a successful portfolio. We want to have an initial consultation discussion with that investor to talk about their investment goals and experiences, tell them about our company, of course, answer their questions. So I encourage anyone to know that's looking for more information to reach out.
1: Thank you so much, Zach. Thank you for spending the time. It was well worth waiting for you to come on board. And of course, please, please, please continue to post the exciting things that your company is doing on the Canadian Real Estate Investors Association Facebook page and the International Real Estate Investors Association Facebook page. Everyone, you're going to have the opportunity to see this on our YouTube channel, Real Estate Media News Network. I hope everyone's going to join, subscribe, like, comment, because all these, you know, all my guests are people who are taking time out of their busy day to share the information, not only for you to know who they are, but also that they're there to help you build your real estate portfolio. You know, he's not trying to sell you a course. He's going to show you how you can build wealth in the proper states in the United States where it's landlord friendly and that the properties aren't that expensive. So he's going to steer you in the right direction. You go with someone like Zach, who is an investor himself, not just a property manager, but is living the business, doing it for himself successfully. Therefore, he will do it for you successfully. So Zach, I thank you very much for being my guest, and I will see you again at another time.
0: Thank you for having me. It's a pleasure.
1: My pleasure. Bye-bye now. So everyone, by all means, stay on. We have a number of other guests that I'm going to have on my show. I have shows up until 8 o'clock tonight. You can go into Real Estate Media News Network Facebook page. You can see it there. And of course, you'll be able to watch it on the YouTube channel. And so today we were discussing with Zach about the rent to retirement. It might be a really good strategy for you to use to come out of Ontario, maybe another province or state that is not landlord friendly. Go with an organization, a business that will steer you in the right direction. Sometimes that's what we need to do. So I'm going to say goodbye to everyone. Have a great day and happy investing, everyone. Ciao for now. This is Maria Recruit, All Things Real Estate. Ciao. Bye-bye now.
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0: 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Amma Utuktitaguna Liktilugid Inuit Unikanginit. 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
1: From CBC News, The World This Hour, I'm Martina Fitzgerald. Auto workers here in Canada are demanding the federal government provide them with better protection in the escalating trade war with the United States. They say they welcome Canada's tariff countermeasures, but as Rafi Bujikanian reports, they say the cost of that fight cannot be left to Canadian workers.
2: The protest chant that might sound more at home on the Hill in Washington, D.C. But it was hundreds of auto workers on Parliament Hill in Ottawa providing the chorus.
3: This is the fight of our lives.
2: Unifor National President Lana Payne urging the government to stand firm in its trade war with the U.S.
3: Stand up to the bully with the courage of every single Canadian standing behind you.
2: Unifor is looking for Canada to fast-track procurement and calling on businesses here to shore up buying Canadian. Auto is on the government's mind. Industry Minister Melanie Joly is in the Greater Toronto Area to meet with auto workers. The government insists a partial walkback by the U.S. on pledging lower tariffs for the sector is part of what led to the collapse of trade talks, something the White House denies. Rafi Bujikanian, CBC News, Ottawa.
1: The latest glimpse into the state of Canada's economy is encouraging. Stats Canada has released the second quarter GDP numbers. They show the economy grew 3.3% on an annualized basis. Much of that because of higher exports, in fact, the most in 3 years. Leading that jump, passenger cars and light trucks. They were up 27%. The federal government has announced it is matching donations to the Canadian Red Cross's 2026 British Columbia Wildfires Appeal. It applies to eligible donations made by individuals and corporations between August 4th and September 5th. The money will support ongoing relief, recovery, and resilience. Up and down the boulevard, there's shadows. Efforts in response to this year's wildfires in B.C. After flash flooding along the Nepal-Tibet border has slightly risen to 32. Many more people are still unaccounted for. Nearly 600 people are confirmed to have died. As Sasha Petrasik reports, the search for survivors had to be paused today.
4: Amid the mud and rushing water in a mountain village, tears of joy as one survivor is rescued in Nepal. But more than 1,900 are still missing, and the search has been suspended. Even worse flooding is coming, a police officer says. Amid the missing 32 Canadians, Foreign Affairs Minister Anita Anand is sending more consular staff and $5 million in aid to Nepal.
5: Our work internationally with international organizations through the Red Cross and the United Nations, our work with Five Eyes to find out more information about Canadians, our work with Canadian NGOs.
4: Though she adds, the conditions on the ground are making it difficult to get help to those who need it. Sasha Petrasik, CBC News, Toronto.
1: People in Iceland will vote tomorrow on whether to restart talks about joining the European Union. The referendum is a simple yes or no question. Supporters believe it offers protection and economic benefits. Opponents worry that Iceland could lose control over its resources. Fishing rights are a major concern. The decision has divided the nation of 400,000. The result is expected to be close. In Paris. Celine Dion receives a warm welcome from fans outside her hotel. She has arrived in France for 16 sold-out concerts in September and October. Dion put her career on hold in 2022 after she was diagnosed with a rare neurological condition called stiff person syndrome. This past March, she announced she would return to performing. And that is your World This Hour. For CBC News, I'm Martina Fitzgerald.
6: Imagine a roller coaster ride, the adrenaline rush, the exhilarating highs, and the stomach-churning lows. Now, picture owning real estate in Ontario in 2023, a ride with its own set of thrills and spills. Meet John, a landlord in Ontario. He's a savvy investor, always one step ahead. He's seen the potential in the rental market, and he's invested in a quaint two-bedroom property in the heart of Toronto. The demand for rentals is high, and the rental rates are on the rise. He's confident that his investment will yield fruitful returns. But it's not all sunshine and rainbows. The daily realities of being a landlord often catch John off guard. He's grappling with the rising cost of insurance, property taxes, and maintenance. It seems like every time he turns around, there's another bill waiting for him. John's optimism is further dampened by the Ipsos Reid and Nanos Canadian Confidence Index. The index shows a significant drop in consumer confidence, especially in real estate values. Then there's the rent increase guideline for Ontario in 2023, limiting rent increases to a maximum of 2.5% on applicable properties. That's a hard pill to swallow for John, who was banking on higher rental rates to offset his mounting costs. The challenges don't stop there. The Residential Tenancies Act in Ontario casts a long shadow over John's operations. He's constantly on his toes to ensure compliance with the Act. He knows that a slip-up could lead to legal consequences, including fines and penalties. He's aware that his tenants can file a complaint with the landlord and tenant board if they feel their rights have been violated. And he knows that if he doesn't comply with an order from the board, he could face further legal action. Owning real estate in Ontario in 2023 is a mixed bag for John. It's a smart financial move, but it also comes with its own set of challenges. He has to juggle the rising costs of operation, the changing market dynamics, and the strict regulations. But he's determined to navigate these waters, to understand his rights and responsibilities, and to ensure a positive and legal tenancy. So if you're like John, or if you're considering dipping your toes into the rental market in Ontario, arm yourself with knowledge. Understand the ups and downs, the good, the bad, and the ugly. Learn more about your rights and responsibilities as a landlord in Ontario, because knowledge is power. And in the world of real estate, power can mean the difference between success and failure.
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1: From CBC News, The World This Hour, I'm Martina Fitzgerald. The number of people killed in flash flooding along the Nepal-China border has risen to nearly 600. Almost 2,000 are still missing, including 32 Canadian citizens and permanent residents. Heavy machinery has been brought in to help rescuers claw through mounds of mud. The Nepali army says close to 4,000 people have been rescued. Operations were paused today when a new lake formed by debris began to overflow. Canada has announced its contribution to the aid effort. This is Secretary of State for International Development, Randeep Sarai.
2: Initial estimates are that approximately 100,000 people are in need of urgent humanitarian assistance. People need food, clean water, shelter, health care, and sanitation, and they need that help quickly. We are announcing that Canada is providing $5 million in humanitarian assistance to support emergency relief efforts in Nepal.
1: The Canadian Red Cross is also making emergency supplies available. The CBC's Solim Volji tells us how members of Canada's Nepalese community are dealing with this tragedy.
3: There are about 15,000 Nepalese who call Calgary home, and many are anxiously watching for any news or updates on those who have gone missing. Samir Pandey is the president of the Alberta-Nepal Chamber of Commerce. He's trying to support families here that are being affected.
4: There are those families and relatives that are affected by the situation. They are gone missing so far, so let's hope the rescue and recovery operation will find them.
3: Another local leader was emotional when speaking about the situation. Sagar Arial leads the Calgary Nepalese Community Association. He explains the toll it has taken on him and others.
5: My families are safe, but lots of people are dead. So, just thinking that it's difficult to work and concentrate in things here.
3: Both organizations are raising funds for relief efforts. The Canadian Red Cross has also launched an appeal to support those impacted. Solim Volji, CBC News, Calgary.
1: The federal government has announced its matching donations to the Canadian Red Cross's 2026 British Columbia Wildfires Appeal. It applies to eligible donations between August 4th and September 5th. The money will support relief, recovery, and resilience efforts in response to this year's wildfires in BC. Canada's economy rebounded sharply in the second quarter. It grew to an annualized rate of 3.3%. Exports, business investment, and household spending all increased. The question now is, can that be sustained as the trade war between Canada and the U.S. enters a new phase? Peter Armstrong has that story.
6: It's been a while since Canada had GDP growth like this. Exports of just about everything surged in April, May, and June. After more than a year of volatility, tariffs, and threats, businesses found their footing again.
7: So I think it does carry a message. It shows that we can manage.
6: That's Douglas Porter, chief economist at BMO Capital Markets. He says Canada's businesses have shown a remarkable resilience through the trade war. He says the next round of tariffs and counter-tariffs will be punishing for specific businesses, but shouldn't be enough to significantly undercut growth.
7: You know, I think the bigger concern is if it were to escalate further.
6: Further escalation wouldn't just cause damage. It would inject another punishing round of uncertainty and sap any momentum business investment found last spring. Peter Armstrong, CBC News, Toronto.
1: In the second quarter of this year, before tax, Canada Post recorded a loss of $277 million. Still, that's an improvement from the same period last year when it was $407 million. All of 2025 was tough for the Crown Corporation, with annual losses before tax at nearly $1.6 billion. Canada Post says it's trying to strengthen long-term financial sustainability and rebuild customer trust. It's working to end home delivery to more addresses and expand community mailboxes. And that is your World This Hour. For CBC News, I'm Martina Fitzgerald.
8: Hi, everyone. It's Maria Recruit here from All Things Real Estate. It's July the 2nd, 2020, and we're still in the middle of the COVID-19 pandemic. And we're coming up for the first, like yesterday, how many people have actually been able to collect rent from their tenants? And if they have, maybe set up a rent deferral or rent discount with their tenants, let's just find out just if we can even do that, because the irony of how the RTA intended to protect tenants is making it illegal for landlords to help during COVID-19. And this is something that Scott McCracken is telling me, And Scott, I'm really concerned about that, but welcome back to All Things Real Estate with Maria Recruit. Here we go, another week of interesting topics. And this one is going to be rent deferral and rent discount.
9: It is.
8: Everyone's looking forward to it.
9: I'm enjoying it and sharing some information. As you know, I coach lawyers and paralegals, and I don't take on public clients, but lawyers and paralegals are welcome to contact me, and hopefully this information will be helpful to them when they're talking to your landlord members. So yeah, we have an interesting topic today. As you said, it's a bit of an ironic topic in that the Residential Tenancies Act, it was set up with its primary concern to provide fairness in the rental market for tenants. And I know that's a frustration to landlords who feel that the Residential Tenancies Act is very one-sided. Mm-hmm. However, we do have some interesting concerns currently with the pandemic, where the RTA is actually backfiring with tenants and those landlords who do want to show some sort of compassion and financial assistance for tenants that may not be able to make their full rent due to layoff or other concerns that have come about during the pandemic. Now, one of the things that I am going to avoid, I know it's the hot potato or the elephant in the room, and that is the concern for those tenants that can afford to pay the rent, but they're not as part of the Keep the Rent movement. I won't be going into any of those concerns today, but what I will be talking about, again, is the landlord that wants to try to help, but how the Residential Tenancies Act ties their hands in doing that.
8: Mm-hmm. Yeah. And I'm so glad you're coming on with these topics, because we're not aware as landlords. We're not aware because we've never had anything like this happen before. We've never had to go in and negotiate payments. Now, happily, again, this is July the 1st. I got my payments in from all my tenants, even ahead of schedule. So I go back to what I've always said, the choice of your tenant is what will make the difference in your business. And it's being proved through my tenants. I mean, everyone's paying even ahead of schedule. And you know what, Scott, it doesn't mean I'm not getting a lot of people trying to rent from me, but they're not qualified to rent from me. Like, I have somebody who's coming from Quebec that want to rent. I kept saying, so what kind of business are you in? Never answered me. Well, if you don't tell me what your business is that you're doing, then I said, I need 3 or 4 of your landlords. He got lost once I said that to him, because he says, oh, I'm doing really well. I'm paying and I can give you the name of my landlord. And I thought, yeah, right. One of your friends. I said to him, okay, one's not enough. I said, I need 3 or 4. Otherwise, forget about it. So what I'm finding though, Scott, which is kind of interesting, I don't know about other landlords, but people are not serious when they're looking for a place. Like I'm finding people are calling, and want to see it, are really anxious to see it. And then what I say to them is, okay, I'll set up a time for you to view it, but call me in the morning. And if you call me in the morning, I'll send someone over. Of course, they don't call, right? So then I say, I try and catch up to them further in the day or the next couple of days. I said, I'm going to send you a video of what it looks like, because I'm starting to take videos now, so I don't have to move from my home. And then I said, oh, I'll get back to you if I'm really interested. So they were not interested. They would have wasted my time or wasted somebody else. It takes an hour to get there, wait for them. Oh, I only give them 10 minutes, 15 minutes. I don't do more than that. And then come back an hour. So I can't afford to, quite frankly, my time to give to people who aren't serious. So if you see it, so as landlords, we should be sending a video and photographs. If they're really serious, you tell them how much they have to pay, what's expected. If they're serious, they're going to go ahead, you know, to come and view it. If not, you haven't wasted any time other than working on your computer or on your phone.
9: Right. Yeah. And one of the key words you you said in all that was in your business, referring to the
8: landlord.
9: Yeah, referring to the landlord, it is a business, and it needs to be treated that way.
8: Yes, it is. And I don't want someone wasting my time. Like, I don't want to waste their time. If it's not the right place, if it doesn't fit into their budget, why are they even bothering to come? Because that's the first thing I put is this what you want to pay? Then they say yes. And then I say, okay, so do you want to make an appointment? Well, I'll get back to you. So it wasn't their budget. They weren't interested, but they were going to waste my time. You know, it's gotten worse.
9: You certainly have better things.

0: And N4s, certainly, I always advise my clients that, you know, the first chance you get to issue an N4 is when you should be doing that, because it stops starts the clock ticking. And of course, if the tenant pays within 14 days, the N4 becomes moot. Now, if it's a persistent problem, then that's going to raise up. Issues, but that again is a topic for another day. Mm-hmm. So I wanted to work with their tenants and work a relationship out where they would defer a portion of the rent. Now, just to make this mathematically easy, I'm going to suggest that, you know, we're dealing with a rent of $1,000. Of course, depending on where you are in the province, $1,000 may be a bit of a joke for, you know, what are you going to get in downtown Toronto for $1,000? But let's just make the math really easy as I go through and I create some examples. So let's say at the beginning of the pandemic, or say now after a few months in, a tenant is struggling, came to the landlord and said, hey, I got a bit of a problem here. I can't meet my $1,000 a month, but looks like I can do $500 a month. Can we work out some sort of an arrangement? And of course, the government has been encouraging landlords to make an arrangement, work with tenants. Ironically as well, the government's been leading landlords and tenants to believe that that can be done just through some sort of casual, you know, maybe write it out on a napkin at best type arrangement, or just have a gentleman's handshake about it. And that can be very problematic, unfortunately, with the regulations and the interpretations and guidelines of the Residential Tenancies Act. If we don't want something to backfire, you know, certainly gentlemen's arrangements are wonderful if a deal can be done on a handshake and everybody abides by it. But if something goes awry and we get a couple months down the road and somebody's got their back up and you just had a gentleman's arrangement, something written on a napkin, you got a problem. And especially if that arrangement is an illegal arrangement. Of course, if it's an illegal arrangement and nobody gets their backup, well, then who really cares? And, you know, sometimes legal advisors have to look at that and tell their client, you know, point blank, doesn't really matter from a practical point of view. There's the law, and then there's, you know, the practices of the day. And the law really doesn't matter if nobody, you know, gets upset about a situation, if everybody's fine with it. But as soon as things go left when they should have gone right, well, now we do have a bit of a problem. So with the deferral arrangement, again, keeping with this $1,000 idea, tenant comes along and says, hey, I can afford to pay a $500 a month. So $500 that I'm going into arrears every month, I'll pay that back eventually with you. Well, the landlord, what's that?
1: Eventually. Such thing, right?
0: Eventually. I'll get to that part in a moment. To make such legal, because a landlord can't offer a discount, that's going to be the second part of the discussion, but right now we're going to talk about how to structure a deferral. Mm-hmm. So when the tenant says, hey, I'm going to have to make up my shortfall later, the landlord needs to cross the T's and dot the I's using the proper paperwork. So that means still issuing the N4 if the full payment is not received within 14 days, then following it up with the L1. And part of the reason that the landlord would want to do that is to get into the queue at the landlord-tenant board. When this whole thing is over, the lineup at the landlord-tenant board, you know, it's going to have thousands and thousands of cases.
1: No kidding.
0: Well, and there's some paralegals in various Facebook groups that I'm in. They're talking, you know, maybe 18 months, 2 years to get this backlog cleared up. When we think about the backlog, you know, in some locations was 3 months, other locations was 6 months before any of this even started. It's probably not unusual to start thinking that you might be 18 months to 2 years before you get your hearing at the landlord-tenant board. And of course, if you're waiting to get your paperwork in, you're going to be at the back of the line for all that. So step one is to issue the N4. Step two, get the L1 in as soon as you can. Now, that may get the backup of

0: the tenant, if you say, hey, let's work out a payment deferral. I understand you can only make a portion of the rent, but don't worry about it. And that, you know, I understand you're going to pay me back, within a year, or whatever it is, the deal that they want to work out is on a payment plan. But they do still have to use those formalities of the documentation. Now, the tenant needs to be put at ease that, yes, these are just formalities, that if you breach the payment arrangement, then I can move forward in enforcing my legal rights as a landlord. So that's actually step three, is for the protection of the tenant, is to actually have the landlord-tenant board's payment arrangement form completed. So the landlord uses three pieces of document, the N4, the L1, and processes those in the usual fashion, and then uses the payment arrangement document of the landlord-tenant board, that document being the document that would, in usual circumstances, be essentially a settlement document. So what they're essentially saying is, hey, you failed to pay your rent, I got a notice to evict you, you didn't pay in the 14 days, but we worked out a payment arrangement, and as long as you abide by the payment arrangement, well, then I can't move forward with my eviction process. However, if you breach the payment arrangement, then all the documents, it's all processed, it's all on file at the landlord-tenant board, and if we need to move forward with this, we can.
1: That's really good advice. That's when I had somebody who was deferring their last month's payment, we put everything on paper. And you know what? They'd be right on time. They put the extra funds towards their last month's payment. So I felt quite comfortable. They kept their word. I mean, they kept right with the date that they were supposed to. But again, it's getting the right people. Mm-hmm. And that's not under every rock. You know what I'm saying? Like, I mean, you have to wait for the right person to come. And there has to be kind of like a synergy happening, that they respect you, what you're asking, you respect them, what they need, and it comes together. And not everybody can't work with everybody. And that's why it takes me a long, long time, Scott, to find the right people. But once they're in there, they never leave. And they're on time with their payment, and they respect my house and all of that, right? But it took a long, slow process, and it's getting even slower now with what's going on there right now. I used to go through 100. I'm going through more than 100 now before I find the right person. It's very serious. Mm-hmm. It's serious for any landlord now. It's very, very difficult, Scott. Very, very difficult.
0: Well, the screening and qualifying process, and I certainly don't have experience with that. You're the, I'm going to say, the guru with the wisdom of the experience in dealing with that, and you speak to that on your various shows. So that's going to be for you to share around the hints and tips on how the risks of choosing a bad tenant can be weaned out. But once the tenant is in, as you're trying to work with the tenant on these deferral arrangements, that, as I say, can be a challenge, especially if you don't document it properly. Now, with that said, getting it documented properly, there is also another pitfall that landlords tend to run into quite often. And this is partly because of sometimes a landlord's experience, a landlord that's been around for 15, 20 years in this business. It hasn't been uncommon for them in years past to go to their property manager or to even their real estate agent friend and say, hey, can you fill out these forms for me? Can you do this and that? Well, the LTB has started to come down on that. And there have been cases where the landlord-tenant board looks at it and says, well, if you're not a licensee of the Law Society and you're not the landlord, you can't appear at the landlord-tenant board on the landlord's behalf. You can't even complete the documents on behalf of the landlord. And because you as a real estate agent or property manager did complete those documents, those are unlawful documents. We're therefore going to dismiss this proceeding, and the landlord needs to go out and start from scratch. And if the landlord gets, 18 months down the road from now, when the landlord-tenant board finally hears the matter, if the landlord-tenant board tosses it out due to a technicality in the documents and the landlord has to start over again and wait another 6 months or a year for their hearing, that's going to be a very serious problem. So You know, part of what a landlord needs to consider currently is to make sure that these documents have every T crossed and I dotted, and the right person is doing that T crossing and the I dotting. If the landlord can't do, sorry.
1: That's very true, and I have a program, but I'm with Howard Tavroches, mm-hmm. who is a paralegal, has been in the business a long time, and we're showing the forms, actually, Scott, on we've had shows with him. He'll be on next week, and he actually has the form showing it up there for everyone to look at and how to fill it out, what to fill it out, so you can do it yourself, and then what you can do is always get in touch with him, and he can look it over. Myself, I would never even dream of filling any forms out. I always got my paralegal to do it properly. And that's why I won all the cases. That's why we never had to go back. One time I showed up, that was the end of it. It was taken care of. But things were different years ago than they are right now, Scott. This is the terrible times right now with all this backlog. Also, I had a show for 10 weeks, believe it or not, with Jay Shaw, who is a great property manager. And we went through all of this stuff. You know, he doesn't go through filling out the forms because that's not his job. Mm-hmm. But he knows how to choose the right person. That's why I would suggest to anyone who's a landlord that if you're really hesitating about getting someone through the door, hire a property manager. If you're hesitating about the forms, get a paralegal so you don't have to wait in line like what Scott is saying now, and everything's thrown out and you're starting all over again.
0: Yeah. So the I think that covers the deferral concern. Now I'm going to get talking about why it would need to be a deferral arrangement rather than just simply a discount arrangement. Mm-hmm. And there is actually an exception, and I'm going to start with the exception. But the exception is not likely something that most landlords are in a position to do. The exception in the Residential Tenancies Act that allows a landlord to actually provide a discount allows it only in a situation where the landlord is waiving 100% of the rent for up to 3 months. So unless the landlord is in a position to give a 100% discount, a discount is actually illegal. So ironically, the Residential Tenancies Act, which is there to protect the tenant, makes it so that the landlord, if a landlord wanted to offer a 50% discount for, say, you know, 3 months or 6 months even, the landlord technically, according to the law, is not allowed to do it. And that's just strangely Section 111 of the Residential Tenancies Act, for those that want to look that up, and then Section 10 of the regulation to the Act for those that want to read the prescribed discounts and the prescribed conditions that allow for a discount. But so what that ends up saying, or how it actually becomes problematic, is let's go back to our $1,000 example. So there's $1,000 a month rent. Tenant says that they have a problem. Landlord says, well, I'll tell you what then. You know, you've been a good tenant for years. We don't want to lose you. We understand what's going on. Tell you what, we'll give you a $500 a month discount for the next 3 months. Everything is great and wonderful. And if, again, nobody's back ever gets up, then who's going to actually make an issue out of it? Nobody. And even though it's unlawful, you know, it just falls by the wayside from a practicality point of view. Well, let's say something does happen. The tenant continues to have difficulty. There's something that arises up in that relationship, and the tenant wants to make difficulty, say, for the landlord. And that, so the tenant who had his rent discounted to $500 a month could say, well, now that it's at $500 a month, that is actually the new rent. And you as a landlord, at the end of the 3 months that we said was going to be the discount, well, you're actually not allowed to increase my rent more than once in a year and no more than the prescribed amount, which for 2020 is 2.2%. So if there was a rent reduced to $500 a month, when it comes time for the landlord to want to reset that and put it back to the original amount of $1,000, the tenant could actually speak up and say, whoa, you can't do that. You're only allowed to increase it by 2.2%. And that, again, is, of course, if the landlord hasn't imposed a rent increase in the last 12 months anyway. But if that is the case and there hasn't been an increase, well, then the landlord's only going to be allowed to increase that rent by 2.2%, which is $11.
1: Oh, so
0: the rent went from $1,000 down to $500 as a discount. But then to try to increase it back, the landlord's stuck increasing it back by only $11. Now, there have been some interesting comments in some of the Facebook groups, some creativity where people recognize this challenge, but they're trying to find a backdoor way around it. One of those backdoor ways people are coming up with is trying to say to the tenant, well, your rent's $1,000. We're willing to give you a discount for $500, but we can't do it as a discount per se. So pay your rent for $1,000, and then I'll give you $500 back in Visa gift cards or whatever. So that the tenant is netted $500. Mm-hmm. Problem with that, though, is if the tenant does raise that as an issue when the landlord tries to reset the rent to $1,000, the landlord says, okay, well, the discount period is over and I'm going to no longer be giving you these gift cards. The tenant could speak up and say, well, hold on here. You decreased my rent to $500. Yeah, you did it by rebating me the rent through gift cards. But the substance of that arrangement is actually illegal. And it's the same as if you just discounted the rent. Section 202 of the Residential Tenancies Act says that the landlord-tenant board shall, so it's not even an optional may, but it's rather than the outward form of that arrangement. So while the outward form of it might be this backdoor way around of, hey, we're just giving you some gift cards, the true substance of that is that they're finding a backdoor way to do what they don't want to do, which is provide a direct discount. But, you know, they're not going to pull the wool over the eyes of the landlord-tenant board with that. And same problem, the landlord then gets stuck with having a rent at $511 because they're only allowed to increase it back by 2.2%. The other thing that landlords are trying to do, and we covered this quite a bit in our six-week series talking about maintenance, and that is shift the maintenance responsibilities over to the tenant by, you know, simply saying, tell you what, you need a discount or you need some sort of an arrangement. Instead of $1,000 a month, we'll make it $750, but you have to do the mowing of the lawns. You have to do this, that, and whatever is property maintenance. And of course, as you know, property maintenance, that's not something that the landlord can shift to the tenant as a tenant per se, within a lease or some sort of an arrangement, where really what they're trying to do is just color it up as a discount or an arrangement where they're giving them $250 off if they do the maintenance. Section 20 of the Residential Tenancies Act does not allow that.
1: So I'm going to stop right now because, I mean, this is, oh my God, I can see what's going to be happening, Scott, in the future with these people that have given discounts and haven't put it in paperwork. So what should a landlord do to protect themselves? Because we've got to protect ourselves because, I mean, what's to say that the person, like you said, you've given them a rent deferral or rent discount, and then they will not honor it at all. They're going to complain to landlord and tenant board. How can they protect themselves? How can the tenants protect themselves from this?
0: Well, and how a landlord would protect themselves.
1: Yeah, landlord.
0: So you were just checking to make sure I'm paying attention, were you?
1: That's right.
0: And you almost got me too. So what a landlord should be doing is, you know, if a tenant were to renege out of some sort of a deferral or a discount arrangement that has been set up, and it's been set up not in the way that was suggested here in the last 15, 20 minutes that we've been talking, then really a landlord needs to get in touch with a paralegal and say, I have this problem. I realized, you know, maybe I didn't set myself up properly using the proper documents for this in the beginning. Is there a solution out of it? And depending on what they did, there may be solutions out of it. There may not be solutions out of it. But it would really be a scenario where a professional would need to look at the individual circumstances and see what was done. There's not going to be a blanket answer for that question.
1: That's, you know, that's really good to know. And I really speak, you know, from experience to my association members for the Canadian Real Estate Investors Association and the Ontario Landlords Association, the Canadian Real Estate Investors Association. Please, please, please, please go and see a paralegal. You don't want to have someone living in your home where you've reduced the rent because out of your good heart, you're trying to help them out and they stay on there continuing at $500. And what are your, you know, what are your rights? You cannot do that. This is a business. Once again, you may have a kind heart, but it can bite you. And this is the thing that I've learned, you know, being 20 years as a landlord, is they think nothing of biting your hand that's tried to help them. You know, tenants, not all of them, but a lot of them, the bad ones that don't respect the landlord or the property, will bite the hand that feeds them. And this is one way, the way they would do it. And, you know, you'd go in front of the LTB and you think they're on your side. They're not on your side. You've got to take care of yourself. Go to a paralegal and get the proper documentation. Back to you, Scott.
0: Yeah, no, that's excellent advice and information. And you've said this towards the end of the last few episodes that we've done together, is that going to see a paralegal before you have these problems. Take a paralegal out to lunch, pick their brains, find out what knowledge and information that they have that they can share with the landlord, that the landlord can then take his wisdom and move forward with having, you know, a relationship. You don't go run to see an accountant only when there's an audit. You go to an accountant to get your annual filings done and, you know, to pick their brains on, hey, if I invest in this, is this going to provide me with the tax benefit? Having that relationship in advance should be something that everybody does.
1: Yeah, I think we need it now, you know, because it's such a precarious business now. Quite frankly, I use the word dangerous because I feel that it's dangerous that someone can stay in your home for 1 or 2 years and no one's on your side and you can't collect rent. You can't even evict them. So what kind of business is that? That's not a good business model to be in. So before you even get started to become a landlord, go and find out what it's all about. Talk to people who have much more experience than you have that have gone through all of this and have learned and listen to what they're saying. And I'm going to just come back to you, Scott, that I notice I'm on the same Facebook groups as you are, and I can see you trying to give advice and nobody wants to listen. They think they know better. You know, I mean, like you're hearing it from the horse's mouth, what you should be doing or thinking. They don't want to take it. What's the matter with people?
0: I've been called a lot worse than a horse, but thank you.
1: Yeah, that's just a saying, okay? But it's just, you know, even myself as an investor 20 years, are you going to not listen to what I have to say? Okay, you may not. But I mean, who else are you going to talk to? Yeah. A beginner like yourself that's in trouble just like you? Like, come on, you know, like get your head out of the sand. And look at this for what it is. These are dangerous times for any landlord.
0: Yeah. And landlords just, they really should form a relationship with a paralegal ahead of time. Find somebody in your local community, you know, find two or three, take them out to lunch, see who you hit it off with best, who you feel most comfortable with, and then maintain and nurture that relationship. You know, even if you don't need a paralegal within a given year, okay, fine, you know, send them a card at the holiday time, but, you know, stay in touch. And unfortunately, when and if you you do need somebody, you're going to have that person on your 1-800 speed dial, 1-800-PARALEGAL, and you're going to have an existing relationship and a comfort level with that person.
1: Thank you, Scott. Thank you for spending the time with us again. Of course, we'll have you on the show again because you've got such wonderful topics that give us all a chance to discuss and know the law, because otherwise, we wouldn't even know about this, right? We wouldn't even know about these rights that we have, or if we're trying to help, it's going to bite us at the end. We don't want any of that stuff to be happening. So I thank you once again for spending the time with us. So I've had Scott, who is a legal coach and currently provides training and consulting services for lawyers and paralegals. So we're hearing it right from the person who's doing all his research all the time. And we've been discussing about the rent deferral and rent discount, the irony of how the RTA, Residential Tenancy Act, intended to protect the tenants and the landlords, and is biting the landlords right in the back. So, you know, is protecting both of us and making it illegal for landlords to try and help during COVID-19, which is so unfair. But thank you, Scott, for once again for being with us. And I'm going to ask everyone, and concluding you, Scott, to tie it up to my YouTube channel. It really Media News Network. I don't know, it's a show on there. I'll be sharing it on all my Facebook pages, on my podcast, and it's being syndicated on a number of channels, both on the radio and TV of other channels. So it's all good stuff, and you'll be reaching a lot more people, Scott, than we have up until now, which makes me happy. So thank you once again, Scott, you know, for taking us through, you know, rent deferral, rent discount, the irony of how the RTA intended to protect tenants is making it illegal for landlords to help during COVID-19. So I thank you very much. This is Maria Recruit, All Things Real Estate. We'll see you next time. Bye-bye now. Take care. Bye, Scott.

you do what they told you. Now you do what they told you. Now you do what they told you. Now you do what they told you.

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1: From CBC News, the World This Hour, I'm Martina Fitzgerald. Auto workers here in Canada are demanding the federal government provide them with better protection in the escalating trade war with the United States. They say they welcome Canada's tariff countermeasures. But as Rafi Bujikanian reports, they say the cost of that fight cannot fall to Canadian workers.
2: The protest chant that might sound more at home on the Hill in Washington, D.C. But it was hundreds of auto workers on Parliament Hill in Ottawa providing the chorus.
3: This is the fight of our lives.
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3: Stand up to the bully with the courage of every single Canadian standing behind you.
2: Unifor is looking for Canada to fast-track procurement.